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My name is Chad, and just wanted to let you know that for all of us, sometimes life gets really hard, and a friend that prays for you is super valuable, and we'd be honored to actually pray for you. 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
1: Hey, I'm David Leonard. I wrote this song in a season where I was asking myself if I was really living the life God called me to live. Not the life that looks successful on the outside, but the one that's faithful on the inside. It came from the deep desire I think we all carry to stand before the Father one day and hear the words, "Well done." This song is for anyone who's trying to stay on the path, even when it's hard. Anyone choosing faith over fear, obedience over comfort. And my hope is that it reminds you that every step of faith matters, and God sees it all.

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1: No matter what your age is, there are people that were a big part of your life or around a lot, and they are no longer there. 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

Once you see it, you will never forget it. Hey, it's Chad on Colorado's Star 101.5. Got something for you to throw on your calendar. This is coming up this Saturday, okay, at Empower Field at Mile High. So far, there's like 40 to 45 teams signed up for the Red Bull Soapbox Race. And if you don't know what that is, they decorate these soapboxes. I remember when I saw it a few years back, there was one that was like all decorated like a cheeseburger, and they race. And it's just, look it up. Check it out this Saturday at Empower Field at Mile High. 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When

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1: Let's go to this line. Her name is Marina. Hey, Marina, are you ready to become fast friends?
2: I am.
1: All right, let's do this. Question number one for you, Marina. What was your very first job?
2: My very first job was a waitress.
1: What kind of place?
2: It was an Italian restaurant.
1: Did you like it, or you look back on that going, I'm glad I'm not doing that anymore?
2: I liked it, but I'm also glad I'm not doing it anymore.
1: That's fair. All right. A little easier question for you, Marina. What is your favorite kind of pie to eat?
2: Pecan pie.
1: Pecan. I like the way you say that. That's good. I like pumpkin. And one last question for you, a kind of a double question. Do you have a pet?
2: I do have a pet. Pet puppy. Pet dog.
1: What's your dog's name?
2: Coco.
1: Okay. So if Coco was home alone and wanted to call you, what do you think Coco would say to you?
2: I miss you. Come back home.
1: Yep. I think that's what our dog would say too. We take a lot of pride in our homes, but when was the last time you really looked at the one thing protecting everything inside? 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
2: 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I haven't seen my couch since Tuesday. 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
2: When it comes to our dogs, they're no stranger to the word treat. We know that our dogs respond positively to, they love getting a treat. But this is an interesting study that's come out recently suggesting that a significant number of dogs, while they love the treats, they respond even more positively to praise and affection from their owners.
3: Ooh, that is interesting. Do you know what I think is really interesting too, is that people work the same way. I don't know if you've ever heard this before, but I've always heard like bosses and people who are like CEOs of companies where they've done all this research, and it's shown that showing a little bit of appreciation for somebody like in the office or the workplace, even at home, showing appreciation means a lot more than giving them a raise.
2: Okay.
3: Not that we don't appreciate raises, because we do.
2: So,
3: but to be recognized is like means more.
2: So somehow we've got to get to our boss and let him know that the treats are great. Kevin loves the treats. But praise and affection,
3: that could even work better.
2: He's going to be disappointed because he just put a brand new box of Slim Jims in the break room.
3: Well, you like those.
2: I know.

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2: Life is both and. I happen to see this devotional, and at first I was like, what is that even talking about, both and? But it's the coexistence of both hard and holy, both certainty and mystery, and both laughter and lingering sorrow. So seasons can contain both and, like families can, friendships. It's like it's kind of this rhythm of life and kind of making peace with both ands.
3: Okay.
2: When it's good and when it's not, because the expectations of perfection and each other or whatever the situation is like too much of a crushing weight. Like nobody can really sustain that.
3: Well, that's not life.
2: Yeah.
3: And that's not human.
2: Right.
3: Whatever you're struggling with right now, know that we're praying for you, that we love you, mm-hmm. we support you. But also know that God doesn't expect
0: for your evening.
3: Perfection.
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2: If you've got a story to share this morning, we would love to hear it, and it could encourage someone else. 855-320-SHOW. 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
3: Don't know if you've heard this, but I've heard that some people have, you know, we all have electronic signals in our body, like our heart. You know, it's an electric impulse.
2: Sure.
3: And that some people's electromagnetic field or whatever it is doesn't play well with electronics. I don't know if you've ever heard that some people just,
2: I don't know what all this means, but I've heard things like this.
3: Well, that's not my problem, but I feel like I do have an issue with perforation, that it must be something about me. Other people like, can tear along the dotted line
2: where you're supposed to rip here.
3: And the dotted separate. Line works just fine for them. It separates perfectly. It never does for me.
2: And have you tried the pre-fold? You know, like I always fold over.
3: I do. I pre-fold, then unfold, then try the even paper towels with the perforation paper towels. I have a persistent perforation problem in my life. And again, it could be me. Maybe it's the machines that do the perforating aren't doing a proper job.
2: Are your hands more like Fred Flintstones, like the, you know, instead of being more like meticulous, maybe they're just more like, you know,
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1: There's a warning that I think it's important for all of us to know, especially if you're coming into teenager time with girls specifically.
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1: Since we're in the throes of that, there are things that you might never see again once you have a teen daughter. For example, chargers, scissors, socks, tweezers, hairbrush, Nutella, cups and spoons, tape, highlighters, your favorite top.
2: I started to say clothes and shoes are on that list because once they get to your size, and they inevitably do,
1: yes,
2: say goodbye to half your wardrobe.
1: Yeah,

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2: It's the best news ever.
3: Just like me, you come to Star each and every day for all the encouraging music that we play. I don't know about you, but that little voice inside has probably saved me from countless bad situations throughout my life. And you know that feeling when you know something's just not right? Well, thank goodness Brenda had the same little voice inside of her. She's a night nurse at a drug and alcohol rehab center. And every night before her shift, she starts with a quick prayer of guidance. And the other night, she went in to check on her first patient, a man that she saw a month earlier, now complaining of chest pain. And he said it's probably just indigestion, and another nurse got the man some Maalox and was ready to send the guy on his way. But Brenda wasn't really sure about that. She somehow remembered from his family chart last month that there was a history of heart attack in his family, so she checked his vitals just to be sure, and they were excellent. But still, Brenda's little voice inside of her said, something's not right. So she sent him off to a clinic with a staff member to be sure, and about 2 hours later, the staff called with a report. The man's chest pains, they got worse as soon as they got in the car, and so he had to go straight to the ER and probably would not have made it if Brenda ignored that little voice inside. And that's the best news ever.
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2: I was down, but now I'm up. Yeah. 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
1: Wonder if you can identify with this. My family is a family of big eaters. We could put away some food. Now, yeah. I don't want you to get the wrong impression. My dad was most of my life was skin and bones. Mm. My brother and I were both, well, you would say skinny.
2: Okay.
1: You know, like during our school year, certainly. But don't
2: high metabolisms.
1: Yeah, that's right. Don't let that fool you. We could put away some food. This is comedian Derek Stroop, and he gets us.
3: Y'all know I'm from one of those families. When we get done eating supper, it looks like there was a carbon monoxide leak in the living room. My mother's laid out on the love seat. My dad's holding the remote. He lost consciousness. The gravy was too thick. But my dad's going to wake up in 30 minutes like a hibernating bear and look around and go, you know, I could use something sweet if you got it.
2: Oh, no.
1: Yeah. It's so like my dad. He would stumble from the dining room table to the sofa where he would just pass out. He would have a nap. Not a long nap, but a nap. And it didn't matter. Company was there. It didn't matter. He was taking a nap.
2: Sure.
1: And then he would get up 30 minutes later. And you know, now I thought there was pie. Where's the pie? You guys didn't eat all the pie.

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2: Anyone know how to rehab a baby mouse? Asking for a friend.
3: Actually, one of my
2: wife's friends. She texted her last night, asked that question.
3: Yeah.
2: She said, I fed it a sunflower seed, but it's not wanting the formula yet. Formula?
3: What?
2: You're trying to feed formula to a baby mouse?
3: You know, mice are quite resilient. They can live in the worst of circumstances.
2: Let me add to that a little bit about the mouse. They're plentiful. They're plentiful and they're pests. We consider them pests.
3: There is something, though, about a baby anything. You know what I mean? Baby anything is all of a sudden,
2: it's
3: cute.
2: I'll concede that and also add that I love people who have a heart for animals.
3: Mm-hmm.
2: But I will say it's kind of like trying to rehab a baby cockroach. God made lots of them.
3: Uh-huh.
2: We don't have a shortage of either mice or insects, you know,
3: why would you bring
2: one from your yard into your house to try and sustain it?
3: Yeah.
2: It doesn't make any sense to me.
3: Ever watch A Green Mile? Did you ever watch that? It's okay. Mr. Jingles.
2: Okay.
3: Mr. Jingles. He was so cute.
2: Clearly, there's no talking to you about this.
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2: Wow, it's incredible. Happened to see a picture of a rare photo. They said this is a rare photo of a first generation Stanley water bottle.
3: Wow.
2: Circa 1986.
3: That could be in a museum or something.
2: Yeah, I was wondering. It's a little larger.
3: Wait a second. No, I'm seeing the picture now. Uh-huh. That's a water fountain. That's a school water fountain.
2: Yes.
3: Like the Stanley, though, those were very popular. I remember kids lining up
2: very
3: to use
2: durable.
3: It.
2: Yes.
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1: It's my brother's birthday. He's a couple of years younger than me. It's funny. I used to kind of hold that over him that I was older than he was.
2: Uh-huh.
1: And now that we're at a different stage of our lives,
2: it's like,
1: he holds it over me that he's younger. Right. It's weird how that happens. His birthday, and I wanted to just let him know how much he means to me. And so I sent him this text. I said, I remember when you took me to Prairie Hollow Canyon, it was a local place, to show me how to rock climb. Mm-hmm. Now, we were both in college at the time, and my brother had spent a little time in Colorado learning to rock climb. So he's going to show me, and we'd been traversing along a horizontal ledge on this rock face, maybe only 20 or 25 feet off the floor of the canyon, but you know, pretty good foothold on this ledge. But then we came to a break in the ledge, and so the ledge ended, and then it began again about 4 or 5 feet over. It's not a huge gap, but there's a vertical crack in the rock, and he showed me how to jam my hand into that crack, make a fist, and therefore it was kind of a wedge and would hold, and then swing across on my arm.
2: Oh my goodness.
1: To where the ledge began again. And
2: it almost feels like a joke that a brother would play on another brother. Yeah, do this, bro. It'll work.
1: Especially since I was first. Yeah, but I did it, and it worked, and got across. But it was at that point I decided, no, rock climbing is not for me. And yet, it was a good day, a great memory, and I'm just really thankful to have my brother. And so, happy birthday, Keith. Yeah.

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1: Hey, this is Randy James from Hopeful. We wrote Everything Is Better as a reminder that no matter what you're walking through, the storms, the chaos, the struggles, there's real hope because of Jesus. This song is a picture of what life looks like when you're living in

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2: Sometimes mom and dad just need a vacation.
3: Drew, let's ditch the kids and go to Miami. You want to go? We can go for a little weekend.
4: I need a vacation too.
3: No, you don't. But I'm talking to my wife. We can go do a little spa day and a little beach, just chill on the beach.
4: Oh, yeah, that's perfect.
3: We're trying to get away from you.
2: Spa day, that sounds perfect.
5: Yeah, I'm not sure ditch the kids was a part of your marriage vows. Get them graduated first, then you can sneak away.
2: Uh-huh, sneak.
5: Sneak. Ooh,

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3: When it comes to prayer, are you someone who jumps in when you hear of a prayer need? Are you eager to be the one that prays, or do you feel somehow that your prayers are hampered? We all know the verse, the prayers of a righteous man are effective or effectual. But do we consider ourselves righteous? I think most of us would say we'd have trouble. We have trouble being confident enough to say, yeah, I'm a righteous man. You might have trouble saying, yeah, I'm a righteous woman, because we know our own, you know, faults and all of the issues that we kind of carry around with us. But what does God see? Well, I think God looks at us and he sees Jesus. If we're in right standing with Christ, that's God's yardstick for righteousness.
4: He doesn't, you know, look, this is the thing. God doesn't require perfect people to pray, just for us to be honest. And when we doubt ourselves, we often project that doubt onto God, like as if his ability depends on our own worthiness. But prayer isn't powered by our confidence in us. It's powered by our trust in him.
3: We are made righteous before God by the blood of Jesus. 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
1: Hey, it's Carly Ann Taylor. I wrote this in a season where anxiety felt super loud. One thing God keeps continuously reminding me of is that He meets us exactly where we are and not where we think we should be. When we let go of control and lay everything down at the feet of Jesus, His peace feels louder than our fear. The world constantly tells us to worry about everything, but when we call on the name of Jesus, He brings peace, direction, and security. Hey, my friend, He knows you and He sees you. He has good plans for you because that's just who He is. So why should we worry?

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2: After this week. I keep saying that, and that, and like the after this week never seems to materialize.
3: Yeah,
2: well, if you identify with that.
3: Well, you know, adulthood is where after this week, it's the grown up version of once school's out. It's like the same thing.
2: Yeah, but school eventually does get out. And see, yeah, there's a flaw in your reasoning.
3: That is true. Got it.

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2: If you've ever had a problem with big feet, or you know somebody who has.
3: Your own or someone else's?
2: Yeah, it could
3: like,
2: be.
3: Like,
2: ow,
3: man, you just stepped on my foot.
2: Oh, well, that could be a problem.
3: That big thing off of me.
2: How about trying to find shoes for your feet? Recently, I happened to see this interview with Shaq.
4: What size were you with?
5: 22.
3: Wow.
4: Okay, so when did you realize, like, oh, look, my feet is just going to carry on?
5: Similar to your son. I was back there listening when I was 13. It was 13, and it just kept going. And you know, my mom had problems finding me shoes also. Okay. So, but it was one guy in Atlanta that went up to size 26. Bruce from Friedman. So we would call him. And my father called him one day because I needed some dress shoes for prom, and they were $200, and we couldn't afford them. And Bruce said, hey, Sarge, I know who your son is. He's going to be an NBA player. When he makes it to the NBA, just make sure he comes buy his shoes from me. Hmm. I've been buying my shoes from him ever since.
4: Ever since.
2: Yes. How about that? Now, that guy, that store is actually still in business. I remember, so I dated a guy in college that had a size, like I was something like a 17 shoe. Mm. And he had the same issue. There was no, like, where do you go to get a 17 shoe?
3: Because if you go to Payless, you might get a 13 or a 14, but probably not a 17.
2: No, so you go in, and this at the time, I don't know what it's like now, but it's still operational, still going. So if you know somebody, you can tell them, oh, Friedman's in Atlanta, because we went in there, and it was very much like an old, kind of felt like an old warehouse, like a small warehouse when you walk in. But you walk in, they measure your feet, take all your measurements, and then they make you whatever size shoe you need, you know, especially if you have a hard time finding your size.
3: They measure your foot with a yardstick.
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3: 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Or you wouldn't be there in the first place.
2: Yeah. You've got a story to share. We sure would love to hear it. 855-320-SHOW. 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
3: Word of the day, peckish. Mm. Such a cute word. It's fun to say, peckish.
2: It is.
3: But feeling peckish, which is, you know, hungry, irritable, being hangry, can cause problems.
2: Yeah.
3: Mm. My wife, no matter the situation, immediately identifies the problem, and that makes me even more irritable. You know, if I'm being grumpy, and now, Tammy, how many times have I asked if I leave an important paper on the dining room table? And you feel you have to put it away. At least remember where you put it.
2: Mm.
3: And she'll look at me and say, let me fix you something to eat. Let me get you a snack.
2: Does it actually help the problem, though?
3: Afterwards, I say, you know, I'm sorry. I was being grumpy.
2: See, but it worked.
3: But it still makes me irritated that she immediately understands the issue. I don't want her to know me that well.
2: Yeah. Yeah, no, it's dangerous for you because, you know, if you're trying to solve a problem and then she can say, hey, here's a little snack. And now you forgot about the problem. See, she's actually making your life better.
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2: It's not that you spend all of your time. You spend time initially setting them up to getting them used to doing things without a screen, and then you're home free, right? Because now you don't have to keep monitoring that screen. Your goal is to be able to get your kids to fall in love with real life. The screens are going to be there forever.
0: Well, technology is a big topic for parents these days. How much is too much? We have some practical advice for navigating kids and screens today for you on Focus on the Family with Jim Daly.
3: You know, John, technology in my mind is rather neutral, but abuse of it, addiction to it, those kinds of things are where we get into trouble. And certainly kids with screen time is a big problem. We were raising our boys right when screens were taken off in the early 2000s. Mm-hmm. And man, Jean did a fabulous job. If I gave a report card to the two of us, she got the A and I probably got a C in terms of monitoring and making sure that, you know, they weren't overindulging. I would say on the phones, we both did that really well. I think they were 17 and 15 mm-hmm. before they got smartphones. Mm-hmm. And that was good. They just had the emergency flip phone for mm-hmm. a while. But this is a really important topic. And this is where parents will have a lot of pillow talk, because this is a great concern. And there are practical things that you can do, and being equipped with knowledge about what works, what doesn't work, and how to be the parent in the room. And we're going to talk about that with our guest today.
0: Mm-hmm. And she is passionate about this topic. Melanie Hempe is a former nurse and a mom of four adult children. She's experienced what she calls the good, the bad, and the ugly of screen times. And she's written a book called Kids' Brains and Screens, Empowering Kids to Overcome Screen Addiction. And we'll encourage you to check that out.
3: Melanie, welcome to Focus on the Family. It's good to have you.
2: Thank you for having me.
3: Now, I know this from our, you know, prep and all, but you were a labor delivery nurse. Yes. Man, that prepared you for this, for screen time.
2: Not really. Not at all.
3: I mean, but it's so funny. What a stressful environment, though, to come along. And, I mean, all the things that you did to help moms moms, first-time moms, fifth-time moms, whatever it would have been.
2: A lot of education.
3: Yeah. How many years did you do that?
2: Oh, quite a few.
3: Years. That's great, though. Let me ask you that question in the beginning. What got you into this screen teaching situation?
2: It certainly wasn't by choice.
3: Yeah. What happened?
2: It was by necessity. So our oldest, we have four, and our oldest son was addicted to video games right under our nose, and we had no idea what was happening. And being a nurse, I was very shocked at myself for not recognizing the signs. And I'll just briefly tell you, when he was little, you know, he just loved video games, right? And we thought he was so smart. I remember in his little footy pajamas, you know, clicking on the screen, and we just thought he was so smart. And then by middle school, he started dropping out of his sports and his extracurricular activities. And my husband and I were like, wait a minute, is this normal for a child to want to be on a video game for hours and hours a day? By the time he got into high school, things started getting worse. And my friend said, well, at least you know where he is and he's not getting in trouble. And I'm like, well, there's still something. I had that gut feeling that something was wrong, but there were a lot of problems in our home because of it. Adam was a good kid. He had straight A's. And isn't it interesting how we assess our parenting based off our kids' grades because we thought we were doing a good job.
3: Yeah,
2: right?
3: We don't need to pay too much attention.
2: We don't have to worry about this thing because he has straight A's. Anyway, I was the game cop mom. Hated that job. Do you know what this is?
3: Yeah.
2: It's a job they tell you, they never tell you about, where, you know, I'm constantly setting the kitchen timer, Adam, get off. And it was always, mom, 5 more minutes. And it started really encroaching on our family time. And there were a lot of conflicts in our home because of it, even to the point where even at Christmas, you know, he wouldn't even want to come up and open presents. He was in the middle of his Call of Duty or whatever game he was playing. So it got really bad in ninth grade when they handed him a laptop. And that's when we lost control over his time, because now he was gaming all through the school day. Believe it or not, yes, this is what kids are doing. That's a whole nother podcast. But we lost the ability to help him manage the time.
3: Let me ask you, and we're going to unroll that whole story, but the developing brain. I mean, you have an RN background.
2: Yes.
3: What's going on with the brain, especially in the early years, and how does gaming impact that development?
2: Well, I didn't know anything about that until we picked Adam up from college, and he looked terrible. And let me just tell you, from my nursing brain kicked into gear. We put him in the car, and like, something is wrong with him. He said, "Mom," and I had to ask that question that no parent wants to ask their kid: "Adam, are you on drugs?"
3: Right.
2: And he said, "No, Mom, that video game did something to me. I've been in my bed for a week. I haven't gone to classes. By the way, I'm dropping out." And so I came home, and to answer your question, I had to dive into what addiction does to a kid's brain, because what I saw in my son was a chemical addiction. This wasn't just a regular process looking thing. It was unbelievable what happened to him physically, emotionally, mentally, all that. So what happens in the brain, and if you know about child development, the development happens from the back to the front, from the cerebellum to the frontal cortex, right? And that limbic area is in the middle. And it's very active during, especially childhood. And so what happens with gaming, there is a lot of dopamine that's stimulated from screens, and that limbic area gets overly stimulated. So we know it takes 25 years for this development to occur, all the way to the frontal cortex is kind of developed, and that myelin is there. You're familiar with what that is, to get everything all mature. But what happens with addiction and what happens with dopamine, whether it's dopamine from cocaine, whether it's dopamine from a video game, from watching porn, from gambling, it's still the same
3: effect.
2: Dopamine. It's the same dopamine. Cocaine just blocks the dopamine receptors. So now your brain thinks you got to make more dopamine. You're still getting high on your own supply. So when your child is playing a video game, that dopamine is being triggered. It's the same dopamine as any drug. And this is why they get addicted. It is a reward pathway dysfunction, if you will. So as a parent, we're out there thinking, well, surely they would never make something that would hurt my kid.
3: And as you're parenting Adam, and again, he's a, you know, a metaphor for everybody's situation, whether it's an Adam or a Trent or a Troy.
2: Right.
3: You know, with our boys too, and girls too have these addictions.
2: Girls and social media
3: is
2: the same thing.
3: But in that context, what are the things that a parent should be looking for early on? And we're going to talk about timing, and you know, some gaming is probably okay, but it can't become the thing.
2: Well, it depends on what they're playing. And so when you're talking about what to look for, what we have discovered through the science, and when I'm talking about the medical science around all this, there are certain screen applications that are very different from others. So, for example, if your child is on an Excel spreadsheet and writing essays for school, they're probably not going to get addicted to that, right? I've never had a parent come in and say, "My kid's addicted to typing essays." That's never happened. What happens on a video game is, though, that's very, very different. It's a completely different thing. We call that a toxic screen. And toxic screens are video games, social media, and pornography. Those are the toxic screens that we refer to. And parents have to understand that difference. They have to understand this is not Pac-Man. The screens today are very different from what you grew up with, right? So it's really hard to parent that, because it's like, well, I thought Pac-Man was okay and they could play as long as we monitor the time. Moderation doesn't work for toxic screens. Just like you can't just you just can't do a little bit of porn and be okay. You can't just do a little bit of gambling and be okay. You can't, the way that your brain is set up, the best way to get your child addicted to a screen is, I hate to say, by giving them a little bit of time on a regular basis. That's how an addiction forms. Does that make sense?
3: Yeah.
2: And this is medical information. And this is my passion, is to get parents this information so they can understand, and then they can make their decisions based off of some science instead of off of some cultural opinion that changes, right?
3: Parenting laziness, you know, because we're all busy.
2: Right.
3: And you just don't pay attention. Junior's making good grades. I think he's okay. To your point, you have three other children. Adam, I think, is your oldest, correct?
2: Yes, he's our oldest.
3: So he was in that, you know, the early modality of we all don't know what we're doing.
2: We didn't know what we were doing.
3: What has changed with the younger kids? How have you approached this differently?
2: So with the younger kids, you know, they saw what happened to their big brother. So it was kind of like, okay, guys, we're not doing this again, right? This gaming thing. We're not doing this. And I'll never forget the day that I had a big whiteboard and I wrote down probably 20 or 30 life skills. And I looked at the little boys and I said, okay, you're going to need to learn how to do all these life skills before you ever get a video game. And one of them said, but Mom, I'm going to be 18. And I said, you know what? You probably will be.
3: That's a good plan.
2: And that's okay.
3: That's funny. And I'm so curious for the parents who feel like they're in the wrestling match right now, like you're describing. How can moms and dads reel in their children's screen habits? And on top of that, how can they reverse some of the effects of excessive screen use?
2: Well, you can get it back, and that's our focus over here at Screen Strong is to prevent and to reverse screen addiction.
3: And how do we go about doing
2: that? So it's not that hard.
3: Okay.
2: In fact, it is so much easier.
3: Do I sound desperate?
2: You sound a little desperate, but it's so much easier to raise a child who's not addicted to screens than it is to raise that one who is addicted, right? And the way that you solve any addiction problem, it starts with access. You can try all the other things. You can do all the fancy diets around your food problems and you can do whatever. But from a medical viewpoint, you start with access. And that means that you have to remove the access of the thing that's causing the addiction. This is why, again, moderation doesn't work for some things. For highly addictive things, moderation doesn't work. So you take it away. And believe it or not, there's a little pushback in the beginning. But this is what I get so excited about. The life that you live, once you do that, is so much easier. You have all these myths in your head and you think, my kids are going to hate me and they're going to be left out and all these things are going to happen. None of that stuff is true. Yeah. It's not true. You chose a different path because there's two paths. You get to do the cultural or the countercultural. You choose the countercultural path. It is so much easier. We never argue with the younger boys about screen time. We never had fights. I feel so bad for Adam because he remembers his childhood full of conflict and arguments, and the little boys and my daughter, that's not what they remember. It's very different. It's very, very easy. And, you know, we have a whole 30-day reset that we do.
3: And again, it's not having access.
2: You have to do that. You have to start with access. And so, yes, you can't do, well, I've got the best parental control that's going to help me. I'm sorry. I hate to tell you, that is not going to work.
3: Yeah.
2: And I think that most parents figure that out, right? They figure it out. They're like, dang, we tried this. And now we're back to, and it's worse than it was before. Because the way the cycle is, it's access, and then it's the dopamine kicks in, and then the attachment issue starts, you're detached. And then what happens after that is they get anxiety, and the anxiety causes the craving, and they're back to their access. Mm. And so you have to stop the cycle at the access.
3: Yeah.
0: Well, that's Melanie Hempe, and she's our guest today on Focus on the Family with Jim Daly. And we're talking about a tender subject for a lot of families, but she's offering a pathway for hope. And we're going to encourage you to get a copy of her book called Kids, Brains, and Screens. 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
3: I want to ask you, I mean, again, I'm hearing the no access.
2: Yeah.
3: And for the parents that have already, they're in it.
2: Yeah.
3: Their kids, let's say they're 12, 13, they've been gaming since they are 8 or 9. Describe that battle and what that looks like and how you unwind that as the parent calmly.
2: Yeah. Yeah.
3: And I mean, just really practical stuff here.
2: Okay.
3: Versus the never get on the bus strategy for your 6-year-old.
2: Yeah.
3: We're not going to get there. Yeah. And that's not going to be part of what we do. I mean, let me give you a little background from our home back when the kids were younger, the boys. Mm-hmm. We went to the kind of zero screen. We didn't even have television. Mm-hmm. I mean, that was hard for a Bronco fan. Mm-hmm. But I remember having to go to friends' houses to watch. But Gene just was very good about, there's other things our boys can do at 8, 9, 10, 11. And we just didn't have even television in the house.
2: Mm-hmm.
3: And they did. They did Legos and erector sets, and they played in the basement. We had lots of marble stuff, you know, the marble game, and you connect all that. And it was all really good. Mm-hmm. But I would say, you know, once we brought screens back in, they were probably like 12, 13, and then gaming was a little more on, and, you know, that's been an issue for us. Mm-hmm. So speak to those two environments again. I know we've touched on it, but for the parent that's going, I don't know that the battle would be worth the result.
2: Well, it's a trade. All right. So just you got to know that, that you're trading, and it's all about time and how your kids are going to spend their time. And if you understand about the brain development, you understand all these things that have to happen while they're little, because you can't go do your childhood when you're 30. Okay. Right. You have to do these things when you're little. And I think that's a big mismatch. And that's what we do in our material. We really explain that to kids and to parents about what has to happen. So that's the first thing. So you have to weigh that. Now, we're not saying that, you know, all screens are bad forever and ever, but the addictive screens are the toxic screens. Yeah. So that's the video games, the social media, the pornography. Those are the things you want to pull away. If you want to go watch a baseball game or football game with your family and a family movie night or anything like that, that's not the same thing. But when you take it away, first of all, no is like the best word in the human language here. Yeah. You know, you have to use a coach's mentality. And this is how we coach parents, and this works really well. You have to take off this parenting hat. And for a mom, it's going to be that emotional, oh, I don't want my kids to hate me, and they're going to hate me, and I'm not going to be the whatever. You have to take that off, and you have to put your coach's hat on. Your team is losing. What does a coach do? You're in the middle of a losing season. What do? They have to redo their game plan, and they have to go back to the basics. And your team will follow you. Your kids will, and they will be actually very happy and amazed that mom and dad care enough about me to do this.
3: Wow.
2: Because you're going to have to spend more time with your kids initially. That's just initially. Because then you're training them to do all that downtime activity without a screen, and they get brilliant.
3: You mentioned Adam and the Christmas story. I want to come back to that because you said it quickly. Yeah. And I just want to unpack it a little bit. What was going on? And looking back, what were some of the warning signs? I mean,
2: That was a warning sign.
3: Yeah. And describe it again, but let's just go slower so people can catch
2: it. Sure. So one of the warning signs that I missed is that your children start to pull away from your family. And that means from family traditions and activities. And they would rather choose to be on their screen with their screen family, right? With all those players, than with you. And so at Christmas, more than once, we would be upstairs, we would have all of our traditions, and Adam would be gone. And he was in the basement playing video games. And one year I had to go down there, and I literally put Christmas lights on his computer. Like, what was I thinking? Right. Like I look back, and I feel like I really missed it. And this is why I want so badly for parents to hear this message. I knew something was wrong. There's something wrong when your kids don't want to come hang out with you. Okay. Yeah. That's just not normal. And he kept choosing his game over us. And at that point in his life, he would have said that his game was way more important than his family.
3: Yeah.
2: And that's a huge warning sign. But there were a lot of little ones that led up to that. You know, kids start playing more over time, they start dropping out of other activities. And a lot of times parents think, oh, well, they're just going to be a streamer one day, or they're going to make money doing this one day. No. That's not going to happen. It's, you know, I'm going to make money with my addiction one day. That's not really.
3: Yeah, it's called a drug dealer.
2: Yes. And I felt like a drug dealer.
3: Yeah. Melanie, I want to walk through age and stage a little bit. So if your children, let's say they're single digits, they've got their tablets, you know, how many kids do we see on airplanes?
2: Bad idea. And,
3: you know, but you're in the, let's say, 8-9 range, 7-9-year-old range. I mean, again, though, the sunscreen, you said, the non-toxic screen time on an airplane, there's a great example. You want to show them Adventures in Odyssey.
2: Right.
3: Or something that's wholesome, perhaps.
2: Right.
3: You're saying generally that's okay. Is that a place where you still time out? Like after you do an hour or two?
2: No, it's not even an hour. Done. It's not even an hour. And the best practice is for it to be co-viewed with you.
3: Yeah.
2: Co-viewed with mom sitting down watching something. Probably about 20 minutes is the better limit
3: for your child's brain. And then move that up then if you're at the 10, 11, 12 age group. They probably have homework assignments now that they got to go online on the computer. They got to look up Aztec history or something like that.
2: And you have to have that in a co-view situation as well, because we know what happens when kids are left to do their homework alone. They do about 15 minutes of homework, and then they're off playing their video game and checking their social media. It's very, very distracting. So what we recommend in the kitchen, have a place set up in your home where you can maybe be working on dinner, but you can see the back of their head and the front of their screen. You just have to coach them.
3: Yeah.
2: And we're not coaching them. We are throwing this stuff out to our kids, and then we're saying, well, why are they getting addicted? And why are they not getting their homework done? By the way, they'll get their homework done so fast if mom is sitting there watching
3: them so true. Do it. But again, one of the difficulties for the parents, and you're right, you had to figure this out yourself, but you are a working mom, right? Okay. An RN?
2: Yeah, no, at the time I wasn't.
3: So you stopped
2: I had four children I was raising. I had to realize that I had to get this figured out. And like with our first one, we kind of messed it up with I had to spend a lot more time with our kids, and I'm not gonna, you know.
3: So it's TIME. You got to spend time with them.
2: Yeah. I mean, they love it. Well, you know what? The thing about it is, it's not that you spend all of your time. You spend time initially setting them up to getting them used to doing things without a screen. And then you're home free.
3: Yeah.
2: Right? Because now you don't have to keep monitoring that screen. Your goal is to be able to get your kids to fall in love with real life. The screens are going to be there forever.
3: I want to go back to the age thing again, because I think the average age now of a child getting a smartphone is about 8.
2: Really bad idea.
3: But in that context, the best advice I've heard is just stave that off as long as possible.
2: Well, and we really believe the science backs up 18.
3: Look at that.
2: Minors should not have devices, period. Yeah. Okay?
3: That sounds like, wow, really? Really?
2: Think about it.
3: Yeah, I know. When you think about it, it sounds right.
2: Minors should not have addictive devices. I mean, and you know, they say, okay, what about GPS? Well, you know what? Our young boys learn how to read a map. And they got that part of their brain working. They'll have the rest of their life to have GPS. That's right. Fine. So we're talking about this window of opportunity. And when you're looking at high school, you're talking about 48 months.
3: Right.
2: Can you not do this for 48 months? Yes, you can. Yeah. And we told them early, guys, no smartphones till you're 18. So while they still...
3: You started early.
2: We told them, no smartphones till you're 18. They got a flip phone. They got a few things.
3: So, emergency phone.
2: Emergency. Yeah, and that's all they needed. And so what ended up happening is they ended up developing all their social skills very differently than kids who depend on social media and gaming. Wow. They're like the leaders of the social thing in our area. Like, you know, they have stuff all the time.
3: Let's just move a little further down the road now. This is just practical for the parents. So now you're into the 13, 14, 15... year old category. Yeah. This becomes a little more difficult, I think. But you're the parent, I get it. But it is difficult.
2: Yeah, it is. But you know, when your kids understand this, when they understand the brain science, then you're on the same wavelength and they're understanding. That 15 and 16 and even 17 year old brain is worse. Like the things that they're looking up when they're 10 years old are very different from the things they're looking up when they're 15. I believe 16 is probably the peak of the worst time for a child to have a phone.
3: And from that perspective, the parent, that's where you need to tip in more.
2: Yeah.
3: Because of that.
2: Yeah.
3: But and the key there is developing the relationship with that later teen so that you can have those good, healthy discussions, right?
2: Yeah. And that's where the attachment comes in, because so often we allow our teenagers to become detached from us prematurely.
3: Right.
2: And so you think about it as a coaching relationship. We're not overprotecting our kids at all. In fact, by not giving them a phone, you are not overprotecting them. They're having to get in the real world and figure things out, right? Yeah. So you're thinking about this as a coach. And I think this helps a lot of parents, because like, oh, I can do that. I can be a coach. I'm not being a mean parent. I'm just being a coach. Mm-hmm. And your team desperately needs you. And you have to set the parameters. But a good coach is warm and caring, but they're also strict.
3: You also opened your home for in-person events. I think this is really good.
2: Yeah.
3: You know, make sure your children's friends are coming to your house.
2: Yes.
3: So you can kind of keep an eye on things.
2: The way you do that is food.
3: Yeah.
2: Okay. So
3: a pool table, table tennis.
2: Yeah.
3: Foosball. Pinball.
2: We did trampoline in the backyard. We joked around that, you know, with Adam, we spent money on therapy. With the boys, we spent money at the grocery store, right? And so spend money at the grocery store? So I told them at any time, for any reason, if they ever wanted kids to come over, I would buy the pizza. I would make the food. I would do the brownies. And, you know, I mean, that's where they come, right? Yeah. And even to this day, their friends all come over. Ms. Zimby, can I come over for dinner? You know?
3: That's good.
2: Yeah,
3: that's so
2: it's
3: good.
2: Great. It's great.
3: What would be your final word for the parent? And let's keep it in the encouragement area. I mean, I hear what you're saying, but it can all be better.
2: Yes, and it's not as hard as you think.
3: Mm.
2: I think that we think it's going to be so hard to delay this. It is so much easier. Trust me, I've done it both ways. I've raised an addict, you know, a screen addict, and I've raised three kids that aren't. And I'm telling you, you've got two pathways. You've got two choices. You either go with the culture on this issue or you take a different path. And the different path is so much easier. It does help. I would encourage you to get some education around this, which is why I've taken all this brain science and I've put it in real simple terms so you can understand it. You can explain it to your wife, you can explain it to your husband, to your grandparents, right? To the grandparents, stop buying phones for my kids, right? And then you can explain it to your kids.
3: Yeah.
2: And you know, you're a coach. So you're at a team meeting and you're just telling your team. You don't want to coach for strikeouts.
3: Right.
2: Right?
3: Wow.
2: This is going to be so fun. And we're going to be camping in the backyard and we're going to be doing all these fun things together. That's what they want. Even your teenagers. Your teenagers want you to spend time with them.
3: Yeah. This is so good. And I'm telling you, this is one of the biggest needs parents are expressing to us.
2: It's the biggest pain.
3: Is the screen issue.
2: Yeah.
3: And you
2: know, we got the answers.
3: Yeah.
2: I figured it out.
3: This is so, so good. And thanks for being with us.
2: Thank you so much for having me.
3: All excitement.
2: Yeah, it's
3: so much fun. I would say you do have great training as an RN, though.
2: I didn't learn anything about screen addiction, though.
3: No, I know, but I'm talking about temperament. I mean, parents, there's a temperament to parenting. There's a take charge parent, but you don't want to take charge in such a way that doesn't allow your children to grow.
2: No, you don't.
3: But you do have a good command, like an RN.
2: Yes.
3: Hey, you're in the emergency room.
2: Right.
3: You know,
2: what are
3: somebody's
2: we gonna
3: do? Dying.
2: Yes. Yeah.
3: Where's the doctor? I don't know. He's not here yet, but this is what we got to do.
2: That's right.
3: You do strike me as that person.
2: Well, and most people can see that in their coaching brain.
3: Yeah.
2: And they can transfer that over and be like, oh, you're right. If my team is losing, we're all in this together.
3: But what a good analogy, though, even like that, for screen addiction. It's an ER moment.
2: Yeah.
3: You know, you got to get your child on the right stuff.
2: You want to prevent it.
3: Yeah.
2: Prevention is always better. And let me just say, when I was in middle school, and you might remember this. Remember the smoking, you know, problem? And they brought the lungs in, the jars, right?
3: The black lungs.
2: And they showed you the black lungs.
3: Yeah.
2: Well, this is like my black lung.
3: Yeah.
2: I'm like, I'm explaining to parents. Because I remember seeing that. Don't you remember? And it was I went home and told all my mom, you know, her friends to stop smoking. Well, that's what we need. We can solve this issue. It doesn't have to be a battle. We can all get excited about learning the science and be like, okay, we were doing it wrong. Mm. We were smoking and now we're not, because now we have the answer. And
3: the answer
2: is in science.
3: Yeah, and what was so amazing with that, then they showed you, people that had stopped smoking 30 days later, their lungs are pink. Your lungs come back.
2: You can.
3: But so can you.
2: Yes, and you can get your kids back and you get in that relationship again with your
3: Melanie,
2: kids.
3: Melanie, again, thanks for being here. Great energy. Appreciate it. And let me turn to the listener. If you want to strengthen your family's approach to screen time and technology use, I want to recommend you get a copy of Melanie's workbook, Kids, Brains, and Screens, Empowering Kids to Overcome Screen Addiction. I think half the audience should say, yes, I need that. It's full of illustrations and great insights into brain science and development. It's perfect for parents to work through with their children of all ages. And when you reach out to Focus on the Family today, we'll send you a copy of Melanie's book as our way of saying thank you when you support the ministry with a gift of any amount.
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2: Can I tell you something funny that I do that throws people off? 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
1: Hey, this is Bart Millard from Mercy Me. When I had the idea for Make It Well, it came from wrestling with the hymn, It Is Well, that I've sang all my life. It's always during tragic times, and I realized during those difficult moments that I'm kind of lying when I say it is well with my soul, because normally it is not well with my soul. Like, the harder the times get, the harder it is to sing that song. And so I kept thinking, if I were to write this, I would make it into Make It Well, because I'm not getting through this without the help of the Holy Spirit. And so this one goes out to all those like me that are in the middle of the struggle, just trying to get by.
2: Making well.

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1: Hey, this is Cece Winans. Psalm 63 talks about God's love being better than life. And that is so true. When I think of the goodness of Jesus and all that he has done for me, I can't help but praise God. And this song just puts it all in perspective. When I just think of all of the great things that God has done, what he continues to do, and not just because of what he's done, but just because of who he is. He's worthy of all of our praise, all of our strength. The Bible instructs us to love him with all of our heart, soul, and mind. Why? Because he deserves nothing less. He is worthy of it all.

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1: Hey, this is Micah Tyler. I want to be perfect. I look around at the people next to me. I look on social media and over again, I see this perfect picture of someone's life. And I think to myself, God, when other people are brave, all I see is fear in my life. And then I remember that it's God's perfect love that casts out that fear. I feel like every time that I make a turn, it is heading down another broken road when I remember that God has a perfect plan for my life. See, at the end of the day, when we throw up our hands and we confess the places that we fall short, that's when God's perfect love shows up and loves us perfectly.

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1: Hey, I'm David Leonard. I wrote this song in a season where I was asking myself if I was really living the life God called me to live. Not the life that looks successful on the outside, but the one that's faithful on the inside. It came from the deep desire I think we all carry to stand before the Father one day and hear the words, "Well done." This song is for anyone who's trying to stay on the path, even when it's hard. Anyone choosing faith over fear, obedience over comfort. And my hope is that it reminds you that every step of faith matters, and God sees it all.

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1: It's the best news ever with Chad Mitchell. It's the best
2: news ever. Do you know anyone like my cousin who was adopted and then ended up meeting their birth mom later in life? You gotta check this story out. Benjamin was adopted as a baby, and he's now a 20-year-old, and he always wanted to track down his birth mother, but his birth mom ended up tracking him down instead. Check this out. She found him on social media when he was 18 years old, but then she didn't reach out until last year, and it turns out that over the past 2 years, they've both worked at the same hospital.
3: Yay!
2: She's a medical assistant, and he volunteers there, but they've never crossed paths before.
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2: And now they're developing a relationship with one another after 20 years. 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What are the chances they'd be working in the same hospital? That's what I call the best news ever. And if you have some good news to share, reach out and let me know about it. 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

0: Life isn't a straight line to the finish. It's up, down, and sideways. And as you travel it, there's encouragement here on Keep the Faith. I'm Keith Stevens.
1: And I'm Donna Cruz. Yes, there's plenty of adversity on the journey, but as you listen to this hour of Keep the Faith, you'll also be reminded that there's plenty of hope in the midst of it and plenty of good that comes from it.
2: When you go through really hard times and things get completely complicated and someone comes up to you and says, oh, well, you know, God won't give you more than you can handle. Internally, you already know this is more than I can handle. It can, again, make you quite skeptical of God, at least skeptical of his assessment of what you can and cannot handle. But there's a kind of

That suspense that you feel, that unknown that you experience as you navigate this season of your life. You don't need to stress because you know who's writing the story. We don't just have a decent author who's writing the narrative of our lives. We have the author of all storytelling writing our story.

So whatever you're facing right now, you don't need to know what will happen. Trust the character of the storyteller. He tells a good story, and yours is one.

Johnny Erickson Tata shares how a funny moment with a security guard turned into a defining moment in her life. That's next on Keep the Faith.

0: This is Keep the Faith.
1: I'm Donna Cruz. On your journey of adversity, there's a moment when hope becomes real. Johnny Erickson Tata was in a diving accident as a teenager and ended up paralyzed from the neck down. But she's used her situation for good, founding Johnny and Friends, an organization that helps people with disabilities all over the world. Johnny opens up about her defining moment.
2: One Friday night, some friends with whom I had been in the high school choir, they said they wanted to take me on a surprise outing. And I found myself in the front seat of this Camaro driving down to the inner city of Baltimore, Maryland. They put me in my wheelchair and pushed me into this beautiful, big, cavernous railway station. Of course, because we all like to sing, we found a quiet corner and we began harmonizing. I was feeling joy for one of the first times ever since my diving accident. And this man with a badge came up to us and said, you kids, get out of here. You shouldn't be loitering here. It's 11 o'clock at night. And then he looked at me and said, and you there, Missy, you put that wheelchair back where you found it right now. And I said, but sir, it's my wheelchair. Don't you give me any lip, he said. You put that thing back right now. My friends were splitting their sides laughing, and we laughed all the way back up Route 40 to my house that night. And when my girlfriend was helping me into bed, she said to me as she stood over my bedside, she said, Johnny, I want to thank you because tonight was the first time I heard you call it my wheelchair. Thank you for owning your weakness. And I think from then on out, it was much clearer sailing because I had embraced my weakness. I was no longer ashamed of it or embarrassed by it, but I could own it.

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7: When you have trouble, it's easy to see the trouble. But next on Keep the Faith, one woman shares about the good. In the

0: contagious encouragement on Keep the Faith.
1: Hey, I'm Keith Stevens. What's the point? Maybe you've asked that a time or two. Alexa Penavega is an actress known for her starring role in Spy Kids. In her book, What If Love Is the Point, she opens up about the changes she's seen through adversity.
2: We were in a season where we just kind of kept getting hit left and right. There was a big flood that happened in our house. And because of insurance purposes, we weren't allowed to fix the damage that the flood did to our house. So we literally had to live in this like weird, messed up, like half nice, half destroyed home for 2 years because the insurance thing was just not this overnight solution. And we really had to stop and look. We were really growing in our faith at the time. We just kind of stopped and we were like, all right, what is the point in this happening? And what we gathered, especially from that season to be specific, was Carlos used to be very, I don't want to say materialistic, but his things really mattered to him. And if anything got messed up, it would just destroy him. He would just be so distraught and frustrated. And in that season, God really worked through his heart because he physically couldn't fix the stuff that was messed up. He physically couldn't do anything about it if he wanted it to be handled through insurance. And for us, when you ask what is the point, you could really just ask God, what's the point to anything? Like whether it's you know, a flood, whether it's just an argument, usually all of those things are meant to stretch you. And if you allow God to turn them into a testimony, he will.
3: Things are getting real. Jesus, take the wheel. Only way I'm getting to the other side.

0: I remember talking to my father that day, and I'm saying, Daddy, I'm trying. I'm trying to get up, Daddy, but I've lost hope. Listen to what my dad said. He said, how can you lose something that God gave you? You haven't lost hope. You've lost perspective. Just try to think of one thing you can be thankful for. And I started just like that. And I just started putting one foot in front of the other.
1: 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You are my hope.
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1: I'm David Sams, the host of CIA, Contagious Influencers of America, the free podcast from the producers of Keep the Faith. Well, it can feel odd sometimes that God's plan would actually include adversity. But Kurt Warner has seen it all time and time again. He's a former quarterback who went from getting cut by NFL teams to stocking shelves at his local grocery store to winning the Super Bowl to getting benched to once again reaching the Super Bowl. Whoa! He shared on the podcast the silver lining he's seen in all of it.
2: When I made it, I won the Super Bowl. And I remember saying to myself, oh my gosh, I'm going to win so many Super Bowls because every time I win a Super Bowl, I'm just going to give credit to God. And so this has to be the best way to lift God up, right? I mean, how can there be a better way than to be on the top of the mountain, you know, after everything I had been through? So that's how it's going to work out. I'll never forget, you know, 3 years later, I'm sitting on the bench and I'm sitting there going, what in the world just happened here? And I remember I would have reporters come over to me and say, you know, you have spoken to me more in these last 6 months when you've been on the bench than you ever did when you were standing on the podium. And in my mind, I'm like, that can't be possible. Like how, but what they wanted to see was my faith real through the challenges? Because a lot of people can stand up on the podium and say what they want to say or stand to their faith. And so it was moments like that where I got to see, God, I see how this thing works. I see how you're trying to infiltrate people's hearts. And it's not always through the easy things. It's not always through the successes. That oftentimes it's through the struggles. And that's exactly what he did with me. It was in the struggles where I really had to challenge, okay, what do I believe? And why do I believe it? And where is my God in all this? Because I wanted to use him as a spare tire, but you know, he's got a plan for me. I just have to embrace that plan instead of trying to force my plan on him.
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We only know the fullness of hope in times of struggle, because it's when we're drained of all misplaced hope that we understand that our only hope is in Christ, and that's where we are transformed.

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1: 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My hope remains. I rest in the arms of Jesus, come what may.
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3: I retired from the Navy in 2008. One of my extra duties was a casualty assistance calls officer. And then that was to go out and notify families of the death of active duty Navy personnel. And for 2 years, and I just wonder, why did I have to go through this? In December of 2012, my dad was diagnosed with a brain tumor, and he passed away May 3rd. So it wasn't easy having to watch him die. But the thing is that I look back and I think, you know, that's why I went through that, because, you know, I had to take care of those families. I had strength and courage to do all that needed to be done, getting ready to bury my dad, and then continue to take care of my mom today. You look back and think, why did I go through that? God has a plan. Just

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2: If you fall, if you do wrong, you know, just like in the Lord's Prayer, you know, he said, forgive us our sins as we forgive others. He already has paid for that sin 2,000 years ago. Which means he already knows the ones you haven't even done yet. Mm-hmm. And he paid for those too.
3: That's Pastor John Burke, and he's with us today on Focus on the Family with Jim Daly. Thanks for joining us. I'm John Fuller.
1: John, these can be tough questions, but do you know someone who's 100% in tune with God?
3: Now, this is a tough question. I'd have to say I've known people who are really close to and they hear God a lot. I've never known anybody that's 100% in touch with God.
1: It's kind of like who got a perfect score on the SAT.
3: Yeah.
1: But, you know, hey, 1 Thessalonians 5:16-18 tells us, rejoice always, pray without ceasing, give thanks in all circumstances. I love that because I think we fail to do that so often. Mm. But give thanks in all circumstances, for this is the will of God in Christ Jesus for you. And what a great reminder. And it does get difficult. I got to admit that. We get into squabbles maybe with our spouse, our kids. Things chew at us to where, did we really get an A+ in how we reflect God's character? Maybe not always. But the good news is he makes a way for us to repent, to try again and do over those things that we don't do so well the first time. Today, we're going to give you a clear picture of what it looks like to do life with God, to challenge yourself, actually, to deepen that relationship with the Lord, so that more often than not, you're responding exactly the way you should.
3: I like the way you put that. And John Burke is the right man to help us unpack this. He's the pastor and founder of Gateway Church in Austin, Texas. He's married to Kathy. They have an adult son and an adult daughter. And he's the author of a number of books. One that we're going to be talking about today is called Soul Revolution, How Imperfect People Become All God Intended.
1: John, welcome back to Focus.
2: Oh, thanks for having me back, Jim.
1: It's so good to have you. In from Austin. Hey, listen, obviously, you're a pastor, but there was a time, maybe even when you were a pastor, which is probably the core of my question, but there was that time when you really struggled with God over trusting him. I think that's every believer's challenge. I mean, Lord, seriously?
2: There was a time?
1: Yeah. If then, those kind of questions. If you're so good, then why is this happening to me?
2: Yeah.
1: And yeah, I love that refreshing idea that even pastors have that challenge sometimes too, even though they know the word really well. So what was the battle for you in trusting God?
2: Well, there hasn't been one.
1: I appreciate that.
2: No, I really do think, you know, God is trying to peel us like an onion down to the core of who we are and who he is.
1: Why is that? What is his goal in that?
2: Well, I think it gets to what he really wants. But I think part of getting to that, he doesn't force us. He leads us gently, sometimes not so gently. And so my first disappointment, you know, I was not necessarily, I wasn't a believer. I was an engineer before I became a pastor. But my dad died of cancer. And I remember standing at his gravesite and looking at, you know, these two dates separated by a dash.
1: Mm-hmm.
2: And I was just looking at them and I was thinking about how life gets summed up in two dates and a dash. You know, when we're born, when we die, and yet there's this dash in between.
1: Yeah.
2: And what's the dash for, right? Yeah. What are we going to make of the dash? What's it really about? And as I was standing there just thinking about that, you know, my dad had kind of defined success the way everybody defines success in our culture. You know, you make a lot of money, you have a great family, you know, take great vacations and, you know, you're independent, financially well off and all that. And yet on his deathbed, he had said something to me. He said, John, I'd give it all back if I could just have my health and my family.
1: Wow.
2: And that marked me.
1: Yeah. Mm-hmm.
2: And I stood there thinking about that, and it actually led me on a journey coming to faith in Jesus. And at the same time, asking the question, what is success? You know, and because the truth is, I had these deep longings. We all do. We all have deep longings. We have dreams and hopes and aspirations. And I had many of the same. You know, I had a plan. I was going to, you know, get my engineering degree, which I did. I'm going to get an MBA. I'm going to start my own company. I'm going to have a beautiful, wonderful wife who loves me and I love her and 2.3 kids and vacations and
1: right.
2: We all have those. And yet, it kind of rocked me too, thinking back, but it can all be taken away in an instant. So what is it? What is it all about?
1: Hmm. Yeah, I mean, that's really good. Let me pull you back a bit, because in the book, you also mentioned an experience with your dad about building a train, I think when you were a boy. And that had a good analogy for you. You learned something out of that. Hmm. I don't know why you took so long to come to Christ, John, but I mean, what was that analogy with the train set and building it?
2: Yeah, when I was, you know, I don't know, maybe 8, 10, my dad got one of those HO train sets. You remember those, mm-hmm. that, you know, electric trains? But we decided to build a Colorado-like landscape, Pikes Peak, you know.
1: Beautiful.
2: We did. And, you know, so we paper mache'd, we sculpted it, we laid out the track. It went through mountains and tunnels, and there were, you know, towns and all this, and it was amazing. It took us, you know, I don't know, 5 months probably to build it.
1: Yeah.
2: And it was awesome. And when it was done, we high-fived and, you know, we turned it on and it went around, and it was amazing. But after about a month of watching the train go around and around, it started to lose its interest. And what I realized looking back is that it wasn't just the train moving and going around that was so wonderful about that. It was me and my dad doing it together.
1: Uh-huh. Sure.
2: It was us making it together. The point for us is that there are a lot of dreams we have. There are a lot of hopes. There are a lot of ambitions. They're not bad. They're not necessarily bad. In fact, many of them are good, but many of them are like a finger pointing somewhere. And I believe where it's pointing is relationship. Without the relationship, first with God, and then with others, all those other things, they lose their meaning. They're just a train going around and around.
1: Yeah.
2: Just a dash between, you know, two dates.
1: You know, it's interesting because I think of people who tell the story of having that desire to make a lot of money and become a millionaire by the time they're 25, 30. And then you talk to some people that have actually done it, and they speak about how empty it was. You know, they thought it was going to be something grand, something incredibly rewarding and filling.
2: Right.
1: And then they get there and they're going, it really didn't have the impact I thought it would.
2: Right. So that's one of the things I talk about in Soul Revolution. We all have deep longings. They're good. I think they're from God. But sometimes we have shallow strategies.
1: Huh.
2: In other words, we don't really understand how are these deepest longings going to be met. But what if you have all those, but you still don't have contentment?
1: Right.
2: What if you still struggle with anxiety and worry all the time? And I know multimillionaires who still worry all the time.
1: Right.
2: They've told me. So is there something deeper still? You know, or maybe you want security. You want to know you're going to be safe and secure. Okay. Maybe you build a fortress to make sure whatever happened in the past doesn't happen again, because that's often where it comes from. But what if you can't trust people and don't have intimate relationship? What if you don't really feel loved? Is that security enough? So our deepest longings, when we start to drill down, they're spiritual.
1: Right.
2: They're what God promises by His Spirit. Love, joy, peace, patience, kindness, goodness, gentleness, faithfulness, self-control, those kinds of things. And our deepest longings only get met when we understand what God's deepest longing is too. And God's want, God's dream is for intimate relationship with you,
1: with me. Yeah, let me get into that a little bit, because in the book you talk about God's longings. I don't know that I've ever thought of that other than God loves us and God built us for relationship with Him. But I didn't carry it to the next conclusion, which is, why did He do that?
2: Yeah.
1: And that's your point.
2: Well, and if you think about it, you know, if His main desire was to get people to do right and quit doing wrong, if He's God, couldn't He make us? Couldn't He force us to stop doing wrong and do right?
1: Right.
2: He could. So why doesn't He? Well, because there must be something deeper He wants. He allows free will even against his will. Why? Well, because you can't have love without free will. You can't.
1: Exactly right.
2: I mean, let's say you fall in love with some person, right?
1: Mm-hmm.
2: And you want them to love you back. You could shower them with gifts, right? With good things. But they might love the gifts, but not so much you still, right? So you can't actually buy real love. You could try to force them. I guess you could put a gun to their head and say, marry me or love me. And they might, out of fear, parrot it. But we would all know that's not love. Love must be free. That's true for God as well. And so that explains a lot of why God allows the things he allows in this world and even uses our disappointments to show us what it is deep down we really are longing for as well.
1: No, that is so good. You know, it's interesting, though, because we typically in the church will lean toward living a life that's more perfect, that is, you know, sinless, because it's pretty obvious in Scripture that's the goal. But the irony of ironies is the Lord is saying everything that you've just said, that, you know, you're going to learn more about me through those valleys that you go through, sinful valleys, right?
2: Mm-hmm. Well,
1: and we don't understand that, I think, as well as we should. That God, we're not sure. We tend to think of God as like a grandfather who's shocked at our behavior, that would have never thought that you could do that.
2: Yeah.
1: But he knows everything. He knows how we behave as human beings, sinful human beings. Nothing is going to shock him.
2: And the other incredibly freeing truth is that the life God wants with us is so simple. It's so simple. It really is. And we don't have to work real hard. We don't have to try real hard. You know, when my dad said that on his deathbed,
1: yeah,
2: the reason it struck me is because what someone says as their last words is what, you know,
1: it's poignant.
2: That's the salient point of life to them, right? Well, you know, Jesus did the same thing. He told us what matters most, and it's one thing. There's only one thing you have to do as a Christian. Listen up.
1: Yeah,
2: lean in. But think about it. When Mary and Martha were preparing dinner for Jesus and the disciples, remember?
1: Mm-hmm.
2: You know, and Martha's busy, and she's frustrated with Mary sitting there listening to Jesus. And Jesus says to her, Martha, you're working so hard. You're so stressed out. There's only one thing necessary. And Mary's chosen it. Okay, so just pause. Like only one thing is necessary? Well, we better figure out what that one thing is
1: right.
2: And focus on that. And that is the same thing Jesus was saying his last night on earth. So John chapters 13 through 17 is actually what I base Soul Revolution, the book, on, because Jesus said to us what was most important, and it's the same one thing. So the one thing he said to Mary and Martha was listening.
1: Mm-hmm.
2: Listening to the Lord is what's most important. But he said it in a different way as last night on earth. So he knows he's going to leave. He's trying to get it across to them. John chapter 15, he says, look, I am the vine, you are the branches. And I believe they're actually going from the upper room down to the Garden of Gethsemane. They were going through the vineyard. He picks up a branch and he goes, let me just stick it in your head, guys. It's this simple. A branch doesn't have to work hard to produce fruit. All it has to do is stay connected to the trunk, the vine. And fruit happens naturally.
1: Mm.
2: I'm the vine, you're the branches. Stay connected to me and you will bear much fruit. Apart from me, you can do some good things. No. You can build big businesses. You can have great families. You can do this and that. But nothing that he intended. Nothing that gets at the deepest longings. Apart from me, you can do nothing. So this would be the one thing. That's the whole point that I'm trying to get across in Soul Revolution.
1: Mm.
2: That actually, all we have to do is learn to stay connected moment by moment to God's Spirit, and the rest of the things take care of themselves.
1: Right.
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1: John, that's the core of the book, this idea of the 60-60 experiment. So describe what that is and let's talk about it.
2: Well, let me tell you how I came to it, because just like anything else, many times it only comes through disappointment. Trying to get my deep longings met with a shallow strategy, and God using that to show me, how do I get what I really want with connection to Him? So when we planted Gateway Church, nothing went as planned.
1: And here's a disclaimer. Normally with the Lord, it doesn't work out the way you think it should.
2: Yeah, and we all know that, but when it actually hits, our response is different, right?
1: Right.
2: You know, so we were supposed to launch in the General Cinema movie theater. We had, you know, built this core group, raised money. We're, you know, we sent out invitations and mailers, and 2 weeks before, General Cinema Los Angeles calls me and says, you can't do church in our movie theater. It's bad for business. So I go back to the guy in Austin who signed the contract, and, you know, well, he wasn't supposed to sign the contract, apparently. I'm talking to lawyer friends. I'm trying to figure out what to do. We're going to have a bunch of people show up in 2 weeks, and no one, we can't meet. And nothing worked. And finally, in desperation, we call prayer meeting of our core group. Mm-hmm. And on my way out the door to this prayer meeting, the phone rings. This is back when phones rang, you know, and you had to go back and get them.
1: Right, yeah, you didn't put them in your pocket.
2: It wasn't my cell phone. And it was a pastor friend in Cincinnati who had this prompting to get someone he had led to the Lord connected to our church who was moving to Austin. And I told him, well, I don't know, we're going to have church. And I told him why. And he said, well, I think there's someone in my church who might know someone in the movie industry. Want me to talk to him? And I said, sure. I didn't think about it.
1: Right.
2: We go and we pray. The next week, I was like one desperate attempt. I go back to the movie house in Austin. And when I walked in, the guy goes, well, you guys have good connections. I'm like, what do you mean? He goes, you haven't heard? He said, the president of General Cinema in New York called the Los Angeles office and said, work it out with the church in Austin.
3: Oh.
2: So you're good to go.
1: That was a good friend.
2: Well, it was God's prompting of my friend.
1: Yeah.
2: To call me, and he knew someone who knew the president. Now, I thought everything was going to go great. 6 months later, because, hey, God worked it out, right?
3: Yeah.
2: But then 6 months later, we get kicked out. And then we had to move to 6 different locations during 2 years. Every time we moved, we lost people, it was so frustrating. I'm like, Lord, what am I doing wrong? And I got to the end of myself in disappointment and frustration. And frustration with God.
1: Yeah.
2: Because he's not doing his will the way he's supposed to.
1: And look what I'm trying to do for you.
2: Look what I'm doing for you. Look at all I've given for you. And in that, he started whispering something into my mind over and over when I would start complaining for about a year. But it was the same thing every time. Am I enough?
1: Hmm.
2: Am I enough? And at first I was mad. I was like, what? I left my engineering career to follow you into ministry. I left that ministry to come plant a church to help reach people. What do you mean, am I enough? Haven't I showed? And then I realized, oh, I guess not. Because the truth is, if God, you know, loving God, loving my family, loving the people who are coming, and even with the difficulties that come, is not enough. God has to do things my way, or I get mad and angry and frustrated with him. And so what I realized in this, and this is getting to the core of this whole 60-60 experiment in Soul Revolution, is Jesus' prayer, what he taught us to pray is, your kingdom come, God, your will be done on earth as it is in heaven. Because God's will mostly is not done on earth. Because we spend most of our time trying to get my will be done. And that includes Christians and even pastors. And so I spent a whole year just practicing waking up every morning, surrendering my will, and trying to only do God's will during that day as best I understood it.
1: Right.
2: And it was amazing.
1: Well, and that's the challenge you put in the book. So let's talk about 60-60. What are you challenging your readers to do?
2: Yeah, so it came from that year of this experiment I did personally, and the joy I started to feel, the peace I started to feel, a deeper love for my children. I mean, these things that I really wanted, it was amazing. And I'm mowing the yard one day, and I'm talking to the Lord about it, and I'm just saying, I wish the people in my church could understand how great this life is with you. And I had the thought, do an experiment for 60 days. You know, it takes time to change a habit.
1: Right.
2: 60 days, every 60 minutes, set your watch beeper to go off, set an alarm to go off, or something to remind you, abide in me, remain in my love, as Jesus said in John 15, you know, and you will bear much fruit. Apart from me, you can do nothing. So just get them to try it for 60 days and see what happens. And we did the thousands of people have done this experiment, and it's life-changing.
1: That's amazing.
2: It's life-changing.
1: Yeah.
2: But it's what Jesus said over and over, right? Paul said it in Galatians chapter 5:16, walk by the Spirit, and you won't carry out the desires of the flesh. You don't have to try to stop sinning or try to break that habit or this habit or that addiction. Just walk by the Spirit, and you won't do that. Instead, the fruit of the Spirit, love, joy, peace, patience, kind, all that will start to grow.
1: Yeah.
2: Only one thing is necessary, Martha.
1: Listen.
2: It's the one thing. So we have to learn to stay connected. So that's the experiment. And here's the whole idea. We're all in the habit. I mean, just think about it. When you wake up on the typical day, how much time do you spend making your plans and thinking about how to get them done versus, Lord, what are you doing and what do you want me to do in each thought, in each moment, in each decision with my coworkers, with my children? And do we realize how much God loves us and is always with us and actually wants to guide us? That's what Jesus said in John 16. I'm going to send my Spirit. He will always be with you, and he will lead you into truth.
1: Yeah.
2: He'll lead you in the way of truth.
1: You know, John, in that regard, some people that might read the scripture says, you know, pray unceasingly. And you go, seriously, how do you even do that? Mm. How do you, you know, you got to go to do your banking. You got to work. How do you pray unceasingly? Like you're constantly in a state of prayer. It has that feel to it, like, man, it sounds impossible to do every hour, every 60 minutes. But yeah, people, really, John? I mean, really?
2: And that's what I like to say is, that's not what we're doing. We're not trying to beat the Muslims instead of five times of prayer a day, we're going to do 12.
1: Right.
2: That's not it. That's not it. It is learning to do life with this God who wants to do life with us, who truly loves us more than we can possibly imagine. And God is so good. I mean, this is the thing, is we've got to realize how much he loves us. In fact, one little experiment I've asked people to do sometimes is to realize that all love we experience is borrowed love. You know, this hit me one time when my children were little. And you know, when your children are little, they're so cute. They're so wonderful. But they're cuter when they're sleeping.
1: Not always. Those little cutie pies.
2: Well, and you know, they're just there and there's a little angelic face sleeping. And one night, I was just watching my daughter sleep and just praying over her. And I just had this overwhelming sense of love for her, you know, just overwhelming. And in that moment, I heard the whisper of God say, I love you more. And it shocked me.
1: Right.
2: I mean, it wasn't audible. It was just a thought.
1: It came out of left field.
2: I
1: know the feeling.
2: But then as I started to ponder it, you know, the Bible tells us God is love. There is no love apart from him, which means that all the love I've ever felt or given is just borrowed love. And he loves me more. And he loves you more. Whoever you are, whatever you've done, it doesn't matter. He loves you more than you love your children, your spouse, more than you've experienced love from your grandparents, your parents. It's all borrowed love.
1: Yeah, it's so good.
2: And the point of that is, unless we realize who God is, and that because of what he's done for us in Christ, he did that so we will walk with him. He didn't do that just to get us into heaven one day. And believe me, I wrote about heaven. I know about that, right? That's not why. He wants us to do life with him in this loving relationship. That's what Jesus was trying to get across in John 15.
4: Yeah.
2: As the Father has loved me, so have I loved you. Right?
4: Yeah.
2: And no greater love than to lay down his life. And abide, he said, in that love. And you will abide in my love when you obey me, when you obey my commands, when you do what I say.
1: When you listen.
2: Listen. Yeah, and respond. Exactly. Mm-hmm. So that's the 60-60 experiment.
1: Yeah.
2: So what I say is, it's not stopping every 60 minutes to pray. It's not that. If you do that, it's good. It's just totally missing it. What it actually is it's trying to reorient ourselves from a habit of ignoring God most of the day to realizing that God is with us all through the day and loves us and actually wants to guide and help us.
1: Yeah.
2: And I think what helps people is realizing it's not changing your life, it's reorienting your life. So in other words, you don't have to change necessarily anything you're doing, but do it with the Lord. Think about it this way. You're already going through life talking to yourself anyway. Okay, what am I going to do now? Oh, why did that person do that? Oh, wait, no. You've got this constant conversation in your head between you and yourself. Just let God in.
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1: You know, the grace aspect John talked about is so important. 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
1: This is Danny Gokey's words, a warning for all of us that have put our foot in our mouth over and over again. Here we go. Danny says, the tongue has no bones, but is strong enough to break a heart. Be careful with your words.
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1: God's word is a lamp to your feet. 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
1: Thanks for joining us. It's 6:25.
0: So am I considered an underachiever or just lazy?
1: Oh, this is hard. I don't want to answer this.
0: It's okay. It's just,
1: I feel like this is a setup.
0: Pretty much. So, you know, Luann, whom we absolutely adore, she's always talking to us about, you guys need to put more videos on your Facebook pages and on your social media, right?
1: Right.
0: And so young Alex decided that, you know, he was going to actually, you know, put together his videos. Young Alex used to be video production. So he just came in here and he said, hey, I need you to just do a quick piece for this particular video. And I go, okay, whatever. And he goes, I need some props. Here's your motivation. Here's what we're doing. Okay, I need you to do a walk. Then we're going to do a two shot. Then I need you to turn over here and look this way.
1: Oh, a real director.
0: And then he's got like storyboards and stuff up. And then he goes, now here's how I want you to deliver this line. I'm like, are you kidding me? My last video consisted of me standing under a tree in my backyard talking about whatever. Dead mice.
1: Oh my gosh. Yes, I think you did.
0: I don't, and then I'm thinking, am I doing this wrong or is he just like over the top?
1: I don't know because I don't do it like Alex either.
0: Okay, good. I'm not alone.
1: It's both of us. At least it's both of us.
0: Okay. So Alex is basically making us all look really lazy.
1: Thanks, Alex.
0: Thanks, Alex.
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5: 7-year-old Kofi, a Liberian orphan, once called a fishing boat home, left by the 99, one found by Christ. I'm David Leister with Pillar Missions. One Sunday, a caretaker brought Kofi to our church at the Po River Mission. He saw children worshiping Jesus, heard what they were learning in school, and hope began to awaken. Not long after, my wife and I had the privilege of sponsoring Kofi. 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
1: Life can be chaotic, and sometimes you need some instant peace, instant joy. 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Oh.

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1: Thanks for joining us. It's 6:52.
0: I'm sorry, what?
1: Everyone loves a compliment, right? But I get this really, really weird compliment all the time.
0: Okay.
1: And every time I get this compliment, I say, oh, thank you. I hear it a lot.
0: Okay.
1: Okay. So I have been getting a lot of blood work done because of my thyroid issues.
0: Right.
1: And every time I go in, since I've been going to get blood drawn, what are they called? A phlebotomist? Is that who does
0: the blood? Right. The person does the draw.
1: Okay. They're always like, oh, wow, you have beautiful veins. And I say, thank you. I hear it a lot. They get so excited when they see my veins. Sometimes when I'm having like a rough day and I know I have to go get blood drawn, I like pump myself up. I'm like, you know what though? When I go in there, they're all going to ooh and ah about my veins. And they do every time.
0: Well,
1: it's the little things.
0: I'll just have you know that you've hurt a very sore spot for me.
1: No, do they tell you that they can't find your veins?
0: I have been told on so many occasions, I know it's in there.
1: I'm sorry. Made you feel so bad.
0: I went into a blood mobile one time and I came out and it looks like I had been shot in the forearm with rock salt. If he connected the dots, it was Snoopy. It was ridiculous, man.
1: Oh my gosh.
0: Yeah, you and your tree branch veins have a great day, and the rest of us will sit over here in the
1: Thank
0: corner and be in secret shame.
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1: Today, we are having no fear. It's your positive thought this morning. You have not been given a spirit of fear, but of power, love, and a sound mind. That's the truth.

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1: Top of the morning to you. It's 7:25.
0: How would you rate your personal spiritual maturity? How do you rate it?
1: I don't know how.
0: Well, it's all based on your self-awareness.
1: Okay, that makes sense.
0: These are questions that you can ask yourself to measure your spiritual maturity. Do you use healthy boundaries? If you don't have boundaries, you may be a little bit on the immature side. Do you see the world as black and white? I don't think you do.
1: Sometimes. There's some shades.
0: Do you consider yourself highly sensitive and easily offended?
1: No.
0: Absolutely not. Do you seek immediate gratification?
1: No. No, unless it's about gummy bears and gummy worms.
0: Would you say you have more than your family intimate relationships with friends, family?
1: Yeah.
0: Absolutely. How do you feel about change?
1: I don't know. I used to not like it, but now I'm like, well, it's all right. It happens. It's part of life.
0: Congratulations. According to this, you are very spiritually mature.
1: Oh, look at that.
0: Look at you.
1: How exciting. What an exciting day for me. Where did you rank on it?
0: Oh, I'm a Vulcan.
1: Okay, so then pretty mature?
0: You are very mature. Congratulations.
1: Did you hear how he did that?
0: So, if you know what we'll do, I'm going to have Alex post these on our Facebook page, the DJ Hangout, so you can like give yourself a little test.
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1: I think it's coffee time. It's 7:57.
0: I'm going to give you a very common phrase, and you finish it for me, okay?
1: Okay.
0: Curiosity.
1: Killed the cat.
0: Continue.
1: Oh, curiosity killed the cat. Is that where the early bird gets the worm?
0: No. You know, that's only half the phrase.
1: Really?
0: The full phrase is curiosity killed the cat, but satisfaction brought it back.
1: What?
0: Isn't that interesting?
1: Wow.
0: Yep. Here's another one. Jack of all trades.
1: But master of none.
0: But oftentimes better than a master of one.
1: Oh, wow. Okay, that's not what I thought it was.
0: Isn't that interesting?
1: Interesting.
0: To me, it kind of tilts it.
1: It totally tilts it. But that's also necessary in the workplace today. Like, you need to be able to be good at everything.
0: You're 1,000% correct. I always prided myself on being that jack of all trades because I never wanted to have a situation come up where there wasn't someone there to handle fixing it.
1: Wow, this is so interesting. A jack of all trades is a master of none, but oftentimes better than a master of one. This is wild!
0: Yes. Okay, so take that with you to work today. Think about it, and then there's bound to be other ones out there. And I know there are. I just don't know off the top of my head.
1: Well, yeah. Just think of any quote that you can quote, and apparently it's wrong.
0: Yes.
1: Then you'd know. You figured it out.
0: And then ask AI, because then they will laugh at us as they take us over.
1: Oh, no.
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1: You've got this. It's your positive thought this morning. You can be strong and courageous because that strength comes from the Lord and He goes before you. 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
1: Good morning. It's 8:22.
0: Bet you never knew that people were secretly judging your blood circulation, did you? Okay. A few minutes ago, we were talking about the fact that your phlebotomist was complimenting you on your outstanding veins. Tell him what you told me.
1: So you know that I've been getting a lot of blood work done because of all my thyroid goodness here. The lady I had yesterday, she was so nice.
0: Yeah.
1: But she told me, she's like, because this is her job, she can't help but like look at veins everywhere she goes. So she's like, yeah, I'll be in a restaurant and I'll just notice and I'll be like, wow, that's a good vein. Like, that's so weird. I loved it. I was like, thank you for telling me this. I love knowing this weird information.
0: Well, good. Good.
1: So just be aware that people are probably walking around looking at your veins and judging them.
0: Secretly judging your veins. Four words you never thought you'd hear on the radio this morning.
1: You're welcome.
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1: Who knows? 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
1: You know that your kid is awesome, and we want to know, too. 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
1: Thanks for joining us. 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
2: What percentage of men will tell you that they received some sort of emotional connection in the past week?
1: Oh, boy, but it's really low, like 10% or something.
2: 15%.
1: Oh, my goodness. That's terrible.
2: There's this quote that I read the other day that is so true. It says, men are surrounded by contact, but are starving for attention.
1: Mm-hmm.
2: And the tendency is when guys are struggling with that sort of thing, what do we tell them to do?
1: Get help.
2: Go to church. Church will fix it.
1: Go to church.
2: Church will do everything. But unfortunately, and I've experienced this.
1: Yeah.
2: When you get into a situation like that with a bunch of guys, the answer is, why don't you all get together for small group and talk about it? The last thing in the world.
1: Oh, gosh. And you know men don't do that.
2: That is not going to happen. We're not going to sit in a circle.
1: Women will do that.
2: Exactly. But guys aren't going to cork off with, you know, I'm just feeling emotionally unfulfilled lately. And I just think it's my friends. They just don't reach out to contact me. That's not happening.
1: Yeah, it's not happening.
2: You got to put them into a situation where they feel comfortable. They feel needed. They're in their wheelhouse. And I think this is brilliant. A proposed solution. If you have a large group of guys that are in that position, give them something to do. Put them to work.
1: A project. Yes, because while you guys are like, you know, building something, that's when all the stuff comes out. That's when you actually talk. I love this idea.
2: I think it's absolutely brilliant. And if you've experienced this, maybe the guys at church, you all get together and do this sort of thing. Let us know. If for nothing else, give us some ideas, guys.
1: Share it with us. Has this worked for you on the DJ Hangout on Facebook?
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3: Do you know anyone like my cousin who was adopted and then ended up meeting their birth mom later in life? You gotta check this story out. Benjamin was adopted as a baby, and he's now a 20-year-old, and he always wanted to track down his birth mother, but his birth mom ended up tracking him down instead. Check this out. She found him on social media when he was 18 years old, but then she didn't reach out until last year. And it turns out that over the past 2 years, they've both worked at the same hospital. She's a medical assistant, and he volunteers there, but they've never crossed paths before.
4: We just sat hugging for about 5 minutes and crying, and it just... I just can't believe that it happened.
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3: 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Isn't that awesome? What are the chances they'd be working in the same hospital? 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And if you have some good news to share, reach out and let me know about it. 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
2: How do you deal with the fear of change? This is something that's hitting very close to us here at Star because, honestly, both of us agree, one of the best, if not the best bosses we've ever had.
1: Ever.
2: Has decided he's going to go do his own thing and he's moving on. We're all very, very thrilled for him and his family, but there's fear. Anytime you introduce a massive change, especially when things seem to be going smoothly, it kind of freaks you out. Why is that?
1: I don't know, because we want things to be comfortable. It's like, it's uncomfortable when you don't know what's going to happen. When you know what's going to happen, you can kind of coast, which God doesn't want us to do. So I think that's probably why we have to deal with change.
2: How do we deal with that change?
1: I guess we have to just remember that God doesn't change. So even though everything around us does, God is still who he is. So he's still good. He still has good plans for us. He still cares for us. So like, those things are things that we can cling to.
2: We'd love to have you be part of this conversation. If you've dealt with a change in your personal life, in your professional life, how did you handle it? What was it that scared you the most or bothered you the most? And how'd you deal with it?
1: Ooh, let us know on the DJ Hangout on Facebook.
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1: Greetings to you. We're so glad you're listening. One thing we love talking about is how to simplify life, like how following Jesus actually does that.
0: Yeah.
1: Helps us flourish. Mm-hmm. And I wanted to do a Brant's three things this hour. So this is one of the things we'll be talking about this hour, but it's three things to stop doing to help simplify your life.
0: All right.
1: And hopefully this will be really helpful and encouraging to you. We are really glad you're here.
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1: Hey, this is Randy James from Hopeful. We wrote Everything Is Better as a reminder that no matter what you're walking through, the storms, the chaos, the struggles, there's real hope because of Jesus. This song is a picture of what life looks like when you're living in the center of God's will. And remember, even when the night feels...

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1: Whether you're listening in Aurora or Lakewood, you're welcome here.
2: It is time for Brant's Three Things. Whoa, yay. That was a little loud when it came in. Sorry about that.
1: It gets your attention.
2: Wanted it to be attention grabbing.
1: Of course.
2: So anyway, today's Brant's Three Things. Three things you can stop doing and simplify life.
1: Nice.
2: Yeah, okay. Thanks. These are things we like to hit on the show, but here's one you can stop doing. You can stop trying to assess everybody's standing with God.
1: Mm.
2: And maybe you think you don't do that, but a lot of us do that. Or like, that person's got, you know, I don't know if they have this or that. Mm-hmm. I think he's a great man of God, or she's mm-hmm. a great woman of God, and this person's not. And I don't know. Like, honestly, we don't know.
1: Right. And God's not requiring that of us, which is nice.
2: You don't have to.
1: Yeah.
2: You don't have to assess.
1: Mm-hmm.
2: I guess a bigger problem for some people than others. Man, that's a lot of weight to have to assess everybody's standing. We don't know. Like, he does. He knows.
3: Being a dad is harder than most of us make it look. The pressures to provide, the fear of getting it wrong, the distance we sometimes feel from our kids. If that's where you are, you're not alone. Why Being a Dad Feels So Hard is a 5-day Bible study from the Jesus Table, helping you find your footing, your purpose, and your identity as a father. You don't have to be perfect, just present. Text Jesus to 54214.
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2: And Brant's three things. It's three things you can stop doing and simplify life, like immediately.
3: Mm-hmm.
2: Big time simplify your life.
3: Mm-hmm.
2: Here's the second thing. We're going to do the first one. Second thing, you can stop feeling guilty about stuff in your past that you've already taken to the cross.
3: Mm-hmm.
2: And that sounds like a very Christian thing to say,
3: mm-hmm.
2: but I mean it. Like, remember the cross,
3: mm-hmm.
2: and you've already laid this before God. I'm wrong, and I know what I did, and I know you paid the price for that.
3: Mm-hmm.
2: You don't have to feel guilty anymore.
3: Yeah.
2: It's over. And you don't want it to interfere with your relationship for the rest of your life with God. There's a freedom that comes from not having to live with that shame the rest of your life.
3: That's the beauty of the cross.
2: Totally.
3: Yeah.
2: So we can put that away, and I know

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2: Thanks for making us feel welcome, Denver.
3: And Brant's three things here. Three things you can stop doing and simplify your life. Here's the third thing I wanted to throw at you. Makes life a lot simpler. You can stop thinking you have to keep up with all the latest debates and anger flashpoints. Hmm. You don't have to. There's a certain tyranny that puts every issue in front of you and says, you better act or defend or attack or whatever. You better be... Where do you get some peace? They're not going to leave you with any peace. You understand that?
2: Right.
3: There's not going to be any space. God wants us to make space for him. Mm-hmm. But if they get to determine your agenda, and they know it's like ratings gold for them, whether it's radio, Twitter, TV, news, whatever. They know because we all default to that place. Mm-hmm. But that leaves us with no peace at all.
2: No rest.
3: Not who we want to be. Yeah. No, you don't have to keep up with everything.

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1: Little scared to do this, but here we go. I have breaking animal news.
2: Why are you fearful?
1: Because of what you'll say.
2: Me specifically?
1: Yeah, you specifically, okay, and the judgment that will rain down from you onto this bird species.
2: Okay.
1: Well, you saw the headline, Australian firehawk raptors. So they're just hawks.
2: What put it on? Say that slowly.
1: Australian firehawk raptors.
2: Found
1: to intentionally spread wildfires.
2: Yes.
1: So,
2: okay.
1: What they do? And again,
2: how could I possibly judge that? Go ahead.
1: She doesn't like birds, so she judges them and always finds them, no matter what they do.
2: Oh, they're so bad. Causing fire.
1: All they do is they pick up smoldering leaves and sticks and stuff in order to spread fires to other areas to chase out their prey. Because once there's a wildfire going, they like mice and stuff will start running for their lives.
2: Sure. Yeah, of course.
1: So they are always flying around setting new wildfires.
2: Yeah.
1: And again, I realize you will find that morally questionable, but
2: I think most would.
1: That's okay. Look, from our limited perspective, I can sort of see that.
2: Starting fires.
1: An entire lifestyle of starting fires so that you can kill stuff. I get it.
2: It's a problem.
1: But let's remain neutral.
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1: Skip and Kristen.
2: So you know that I've been getting a lot of blood work done because of all my thyroid goodness here. The lady I had yesterday, she was so nice.
0: Yeah.
2: But she told me, she's like, because this is her job, she can't help but like look at veins everywhere she goes. So she's like, yeah, I'll be in a restaurant and I'll just notice and I'll be like, wow, that's a good vein. That's so weird. I was like, thank you for telling me this. I love knowing this weird information. Just be aware that people are probably walking around looking at your veins and judging them.
3: Secretly judging your veins. 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
0: 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Oh,

0: I'm Brant, and producer Sherry is here too. Thank you for listening. If you're new to the show, it works like this. I bring the content. Sherry just gets to enjoy. And that's, am I jealous? A little bit. A little bit.
1: Of my position, yeah, of not just knowing able what's to coming next.
0: The quality that is
1: just
0: brought in.
1: Always back on your heels, wondering how it's going to impact you.
0: She tries to control the quality.
1: That's
0: She's
1: true.
0: Quality control.
1: That's true.
0: Right, but you can't control it.
1: That's true,
0: no
1: too.
0: No one can.

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2: Totally serious challenge for you. If you're somebody who feels a little bit depressed, do this exercise. Physical exercise helps too.
3: Mm-hmm.
2: But just think about things you're really, really deeply grateful for. Deeply grateful.
3: Mm-hmm.
2: Now, some people will say, Brant, that's too simplistic. You're not clinically depressed. You don't understand. Actually, yeah, I am.
3: I was going to ask you to clarify that because some people would say it's not that easy.
2: I struggle with it my whole life. So I'm telling you this. It's not like just some guy. Like, hey, look at the bright side.
3: Don't worry. Be happy.
2: Not at all. But I think it's true. I think it's true to be deeply grateful and deeply depressed at the same time. And that's coming from, again, a guy who struggles with this and has my entire life. But I find that helps me very much to realize, wait a second, what are the blessings? Can I concentrate on those?
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2: This is pretty bad of us, you guys. This makes us look really shallow.
3: What?
2: It says here that men brag more around women. That's not surprising.
3: Okay.
2: But the researchers at Chicago University, I think they mean University of Chicago, found that men tend to brag a lot more even if they see a photo of a lovely woman.
3: Wow, guys.
2: We start bragging just...
3: Oh, man.
2: That's sad.
3: That is sad.
2: Like, you got a friend, like... Here's a picture of my sister. My car is super fast. I threw a no-hitter in high school. Hey,
3: do better.
2: It's just a picture.
3: Just my sister.
2: It's a photo.

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1: Hey, Mile High. We're happy you're here.
2: If you don't mind, I would like to take you into a journey. Into my brain.
1: Oh, do you mind? Just let me put my seatbelt on here.
2: Okay, everybody strap in. Go into my brain.
1: Okay.
2: You're going to think, hey, you're making light of this. I'm making light of myself here, okay?
1: Okay.
2: I battle depression, okay? So in my mind, and it's kind of cyclical too, but today is one of those days, and it has been the last several days, where I can't stand anything I say or write or do. I'm tired of me. Okay. I feel like I should quit. I'm a waste of time. I'm wasting other people's time. Like, enough of me. So that's how I feel. Okay, but I want you to take it inside my brain, and here's why, because a lot of people feel that way. But I've learned over time, it's just not true. So what I tell myself over is, what is true? God does love me. What I do is valuable for other people. I've heard otherwise. I'm not going to lock that out. So what happens is we have things that we fall back into thinking that aren't true. And the best way to handle that is go, yeah, I know. I know that's how I feel. You acknowledge it. But the real truth is otherwise.
1: So you're saying your feelings aren't necessarily truth.
2: Exactly. And that's I have to proactively tell myself that, remind myself, this is not the way it is. That there are good things in my life. And I have to say, okay, what am I thankful for? And start thinking about really deeply thankful for two or three big things. Because that's true. And again, I think it's part of being mentally healthy is going, yeah, I do. I fall back into this mode. But it's not reality, okay? So I'm going to keep going, and I ask God to help me.

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1: You may understand this. I'm not very smooth naturally socially, so I've had to learn how to do it, and I've kind of polished it to an art form now.
2: Oh!
1: Yeah. Like conversation making. Mm-hmm. For example, on an airplane, we can do a little role play here. I'll demonstrate. Especially okay. A lot of younger guys look up to me. Oh. And like, hey, how do I? I'm kind of a nerd, they'll say. How do I be smooth like you?
2: Mm-hmm. When have they said this? Do they call or they? Mm-hmm. I haven't heard of
1: Yeah,
2: them
1: they
2: yet.
1: Call.
2: But they have?
1: Yeah. Postal things.
2: Oh, they mail it. That's why I haven't seen it.
1: Telegrams. But anyway, so imagine we're on an airplane. We'll do a little role play on an airplane. Like, say you sit down next to me. And by the way, younger gentlemen, you make conversation. People, apparently normal people, NPs I call them, they like to talk about the weather.
2: Okay. So, all right. So that's what you're going to do.
1: Yeah. So we're on an airplane. Let's see. Here we go. You sit down, clickety-click with your, you say something to me.
2: Hey there, where are you coming from?
1: I sure hope we don't hit an intertropical convergence zone. That's a region where the northeasterly and southeasterly trade winds converge, forming an often continuous band of clouds or thunderstorms near the equator.
2: Traveling for business?
1: And so that's how you... See how she followed up? See? She was intrigued.
2: Again, Brant, when I follow up on these social tips, it is in spite of what has been said, not necessarily because
1: of it. The weather, gentlemen, the weather, the lesson here is the weather is a great way to start a conversation. People like to talk about the weather. Okay, something very practical and very smart you can do if you want. 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

0: Hey, greetings to you. I'm not sure why I just say hey.
1: It got my attention. I did.
0: Good.
1: Look.
0: Okay. Yeah. Maybe I'll work that into a regular.
1: No, that's okay.
0: Okay, don't. Yeah. I won't. So I've been watching this show on Netflix, like a big hit show.
1: Mm-hmm, mm-hmm.
0: And something is immediately interesting about God.
1: Okay.
0: In it. And I wanted to share this with you.

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1: Hey, it's Carly Ann Taylor. I wrote this in a season where anxiety felt super loud. One thing God keeps continuously reminding me of is that He meets us exactly where we are and not where we think we should be. When we let go of control and lay everything down at the feet of Jesus, His peace feels louder than our fear. The world constantly tells us to worry about everything, but when we call on the name of Jesus, He brings peace, direction, and security. Hey, my friend, He knows you and He sees you. He has good plans for you, because that's just who He is. So why should we worry?

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2: Huge hit show with a scripture at the center of it. It's on Netflix. I started watching it. It's called Manifest. I'm not plugging it. I don't know, even know where it's going. But okay. I did see the first episode.
1: Mm-hmm.
2: And I knew it as soon as they started saying this scripture. This mom leans over at the airport to her younger daughter.
1: Uh-huh.
2: And she's like this older Christian lady. And yeah. She's like, now I remember my favorite verse.
1: Mm-hmm.
2: It's all things work together for good.
1: Mm-hmm.
2: And she gets interrupted right there. And then later on, I'm not going to say what happens, but mm-hmm. there is a pillow with that uh-huh. favorite verse on it. And it says, all things work together for good. Romans 8:28.
1: They don't save to them that love the Lord.
2: Right.
1: And I saw
2: it coming. Like, yeah. You're not going to finish the sentence,
1: yeah.
2: are you?
1: Yeah.
2: You're going to give us like you're not going to say anything about love and God,
1: mm-hmm.
2: like a specific God and a yeah. specific love. They leave out the object and the subject.
1: Oh, wow.
2: Because it yeah. says, and we know that God works all things
1: yeah.
2: together for the good of those who love him.
1: Yes.
2: And they reduce it to just all things work together for good. It's like,
1: you really got nothing without the subject.
2: No, you need
1: yeah.
2: the subject.
1: Yeah.
3: Being a dad is rewarding.
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1: Whether you're listening in Westminster or Inglewood, you're welcome here.
2: Yeah, we talk about this a little more. We were just mentioning this, the show Manifest, which is on Netflix. And again, I don't know where it's going. Maybe it turns out awesome. It's amazing and so on and so forth. You can tell me.
1: Right.
2: But at the beginning, they use this scripture. It's at the center of it. It's all things work together for good, which is just plucked just so that it leaves God out of both sides of it.
1: Yeah, and off air you said to me, God's love is dangerous. Mentioning that is dangerous. Why?
2: Because all things work together for good. That's innocuous. Who's the king? There is no king. He's not even mentioned. The actual scripture says God works all things together for good of those who love him.
1: Yeah.
2: He's at the center of it.
1: Yeah.
2: And his love is at the center of it. But that's...
1: Why is that dangerous?
2: People want the kingdom without a king. And I'm saying, please don't hear me like going off on everybody.
1: Right.
2: It's just, but it's true. Like, that's just human nature. We want the kingdom without a king. And it's also true that I think if they knew that they talked about a specific God and his love for us, it might really compel us.
1: Yeah.
2: And they're not in that business.
1: Yeah.

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1: Brandon Cherry on Uplifting Star 101.5.
2: It's just so epic what is happening right now. We are on board a spaceship. It's not just a radio studio. It's a spaceship. And I'm sitting in what would be called Captain Picard's chair. Mm-hmm. And I'm wearing a similar outfit. But the point is that we have Stephanie here on board. She's willing to do this. We're looking at an alien planet on a big screen. It'll blow up if she gets a question wrong. That's why there's so much tension right now, and it'll all be her fault.
3: Great.
2: Are you okay with that?
3: No pressure there.
2: Okay.
3: It depends. Are they nice? Is it a nice planet?
2: Oh, they're very nice.
4: They're fantastic. Fantastic people.
2: If anybody deserves to live in the universe, it's them.
4: And yet, here we are.
2: Here we are.
3: Here we are. I'm going to blow up. Okay, lay it on me.
2: A lot of pressure.
3: I like the high stakes.
2: An entire planet hangs in the balance. We're watching it here on this high-definition screen. How many words are in a typical email reply? That's according to a study from University of Southern California. How many words are in a typical email reply? 5, 50, or 100? Typical email reply.
3: Okay, now, I am telling you, I cannot sign my name in less than 3 pages. So, like, it's actually hilarious how this is not the question for me.
2: Well, actually, if you don't answer soon, the planet's going to blow up.
3: Anyway, okay, I'm going to say 5.
2: One with 5. 5 words in a typical email reply. She gets it right. She becomes queen of the planet. The answer is typical email 5.
4: Well,
5: you did it! Okay. She's being carried. It's a big ceremony, like at the end of the first Star Wars. Technically, episode 4, but it doesn't matter. The point is, there's a big coronation, and it's amazing.
3: I will be a very benevolent dictator.
2: Good.
4: That's all we need.
2: That's what we're asking for.
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0: 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We are Brant and Sherry.
1: We're really happy you're here.
2: Question from a listener named Tondrelea, and I appreciated this. She said, I was surprised because I went online and you sound way older than you are.
1: Okay.
2: And you don't sound cool looking.
1: Oh.
2: Which implies that,
1: you look I am cool looking. Okay, yeah.
2: So that's the opposite of the normal radio person experience.
1: That is very true.
2: Which is you think they're all cool and stuff, and then you log on and you're like, what?
1: and people say to you,
2: Right, so she was just presuming I was like not going to be as cool as she thought I was.
1: Right, congratulations.
2: The lighting made me in this particular photo.
1: Right.
2: Anyway, she asked a good question. She's like, does the Bible say anything about how you're supposed to stop eating and then live on liquids or something? She's like, I can't find it.
1: Oh, like a fast? Like,
2: yeah. And okay. I was like, yeah, I was trying to, I told her, yeah, it actually does. It talks about fasting. And I'm not good at it. I never have been. But yeah, and it's the reason, I could never see the reason for the longest time. Like, why is this a recurring theme?
1: Right.
2: It's, I think there are a few things. You're teaching yourself that you only rely on God, ultimately.
1: Yes.
2: And you're flexing the self-discipline muscle of, of self-denial.
1: Yeah.
2: To teach yourself, I can do that.
1: Mm-hmm.
2: And that's a really good thing, too.
1: It's really, really, really beneficial in my life.
2: Yes. Okay. Yeah, so you should talk about it to me.
1: Well, it is that. It's the flexing of that muscle of my flesh doesn't get to dictate. My body doesn't get to dictate.
2: Beautiful.

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2: Hey, this is Bart Millard from Mercy Me. When I had the idea for Make It Well, it came from wrestling with the hymn, It Is Well, that I've sang all my life. It's always during tragic times, and I realized during those difficult moments that I'm kind of lying when I say it is well with my soul, because normally it is not well with my soul. Like, the harder the times get, the harder it is to sing that song. And so I kept thinking, if I were to write this, I would make it into Make It Well, because I'm not getting through this without the help of the Holy Spirit. And so this one goes out to all those like me that are in the middle of the struggle, just trying to get by. Me?

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2: You ever heard of a musical escalator? 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
2: And I'm just like, what is that? And then I started to realize it's a pattern. It's rhythmic. And so then I'm listening to it and then I start humming along with it. And then all of a sudden I'm like, da da da da da da da da da da. Are you kidding me?
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3: Do you know anyone like my cousin who was adopted and then ended up meeting their birth mom later in life? You gotta check this story out. Benjamin was adopted as a baby, and he's now a 20-year-old, and he always wanted to track down his birth mother, but his birth mom ended up tracking him down instead. Check this out. She found him on social media when he was 18 years old, but then she didn't reach out until last year. And it turns out that over the past 2 years, they've both worked at the same hospital.
4: Yay!
3: She's a medical assistant and he volunteers there, but they've never crossed paths before.
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2: If you come to a four-way stop, just take your turn.
4: Don't let the other person go.
2: No. Don't start waving around and directing traffic. There's always at least one or two people.
4: Well, I think people think they're being gracious.
2: I don't want to have to make eye contact with everybody at the four-way stop.
4: Okay.
2: You do. I have to look around. Like, what are they saying? What are they saying?
4: It's your turn. Go.
2: Then you got tinted windows. I don't know if they're saying anything. I don't want to look at everybody.

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1: Thank you for making us feel welcome, Denver.
2: You think that the person who takes charge of the four-way stop and from their car starts waving people through and stuff, that they're just trying to be a good person?
1: Yeah, I don't think they're trying to. I think, yes, they're saying, you go. It's my turn, but you go. That's gracious.
2: I think they're trying to be in control of everything. That's my theory. I know it's terrible. It sounds like I'm presuming the worst. I'm sorry.
1: But why would they take control and then tell you to go? If I want to take control, I go.
2: No. But they just like, hey, you, and then you, and like, it's my opportunity
1: Wait a minute. You've seen people pointing to everyone.

0: Okay, now you, and now you, and now you.
1: Suddenly I'm directing traffic.
0: Now you. All right, now you. Who does that in a four-way? They're usually just telling one person, go ahead of me.
1: If we just do the order thing, I think maybe, or maybe they don't know the order. A lot of people don't know. Maybe they're just like, good. Yeah, sure, you go ahead. I don't know when I'm supposed to go.
2: Who

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0: With Brandon Cherry.
2: This is going to be fancy. I can tell that. Talk about this wedding. This lady posted on Facebook what she's expecting from her wedding guests.
3: Okay.
2: She said, minimum, you need to spend $400 for a gift.
3: Okay.
2: And it's got to be from Saks Fifth Avenue.
3: Oh, she gave places.
2: Bloomingdale's, Nordstrom, Calvin Klein. Yeah, so you have options.
3: Mm-hmm, good.
2: But it has minimum spending $400. Mm-hmm. She also let you go to Gucci. That's pretty cool. I'm not like up on all the ethics or the etiquette.
3: Wedding etiquette, yeah.
2: Yeah, so, mm-hmm. But it's cool that you get the power to just decree because
3: price
2: I'm getting
3: and
2: married.
3: Place. Yeah. Right.
2: It's pretty awesome power.
3: Yeah, right you didn't there. Have that, what, 30-something years ago?
2: Well, I didn't know I had that. If I could do it again. Yeah, I'm getting married. I now decree that you
3: $800,
2: give
3: baby.
2: Me cash.
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1: Hey, this is Cece Winans. Psalm 63 talks about God's love being better than life. And that is so true. When I think of the goodness of Jesus and all that he has done for me, I can't help but praise God. And this song just puts it all in perspective when I just think of all of the great things that God has done, what he continues to do, and not just because of what he's done, but just because of who he is. He's worthy of all of our praise, all of our strength. The Bible instructs us to love him with all of our heart, soul, and mind. Why? Because he deserves nothing less. He is worthy of

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1: Hey, this is Micah Tyler. I want to be perfect. I look around at the people next to me. I look on social media and over again, I see this perfect picture of someone's life. And I think to myself, God, when other people are brave, all I see is fear in my life. And then I remember that it's God's perfect love that casts out that fear. I feel like every time that I make a turn, it is heading down another broken road when I remember that God has a perfect plan for my life. See, at the end of the day, when we throw up our hands and we confess the places that we fall short, that's when God's perfect love shows up and loves us perfectly.

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2: I know I've eaten some strange things over the years, but the question this afternoon is, what is the strangest thing that you eat? Simple as that. We're going to find out what Don has to say as we talk to him next about that and so much more and become fast friends right here on Star.

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1: Something to ponder this afternoon. If your best friend was going to introduce you to a complete stranger, what would they say? I'm going to ask Don that question and so much more as we become fast friends. I got Don on the phone. Hey, are you ready to become fast friends, Don?
2: I am.
1: All right, here we go. Question number one for you, Don. What was your very first job?
2: I was in high school and I used to work the drive-through at Arby's.
1: Oh, really? Did you get to eat for free too?
2: I did.
1: Let's try this. Did you ever put some sandwiches in a bag and hand them through the drive-through window and say,
3: "Arby's, we have the meat"?
2: I didn't. See, looking back now, that's a good slogan, but at the time we didn't have that. I think the logo was the little talking oven mitt guy.
1: Oh yeah, I remember that guy. He's kind of like a hamburger helper guy.
2: Yeah, this was about maybe 25 years ago, so it's been a little while.
1: All right. Question number two for you, Don. What's the strangest food that you eat?
2: The strangest food? Probably, I'm not sure what the name brand is, but it's a popcorn. It's mixed with like different candies. There's a Snickers flavor and a Twix.
1: Is that the sitting on the couch watching TV snack?
2: That is, and that's every time I go into the kitchen and grab a little handful of snack also.
1: Oh, yeah, that's dangerous. I understand. All right, Don, one last question. If your best friend was going to introduce you to a stranger, what would they say?
2: That I can carry a conversation with anyone. I'm pretty accepting and I'm an easygoing guy, so I can fit in pretty well with anybody.
1: I can tell that much just over the phone. Thank you so much. Nice getting to know you, Don. Thanks for being a member of the Star family,
2: you
1: man.
2: You too.
1: Have a good one.
2: Oh, thank you. I love your show.
1: Thank you.
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2: 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The worst thing about, you know, scars are great because you can tell great stories. But when you don't, when you have a lame thing of like, oh, a branch scratched me, people go like, oh man, are you okay? 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
2: Great reminder here for all of us, because while you're waiting, God is working. While you're waiting, God is actually moving stuff around and he is working on your behalf. That's why it's so imperative that we practice patience, as hard as that may be. And when we say, "Where are you, God?" He's like, "Well, you just give me a minute. I'm working over here." And that's your one truth.
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3: If I were to ask you what unconditional love is, would you say it's love without strings attached? 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
3: Hey there. Maybe you've heard me talking about my wife and I losing weight and trying to get healthier together. I want to introduce you to a couple who, if you ask them, what's your secret to making your dream come true? They'll tell you without question, it's mutual, unconditional love. You see, Dan and Holly are both in their early 50s and they've lost, get this, over 200 pounds combined. What happened was Holly's diagnosis of diabetes was a wake-up call that she needed to change her lifestyle. And Dan said, I'm in. I'm going to join you. We're going to do this together. So their journey started with a plant-based whole food diet. And Holly said that within a couple of months, she had lost 30 pounds. And by February, she had decided she needed to be physically moving. So she started with a short walk to the stop sign. And then she would go further to the end of her street and back. And she said, I honestly don't know how this would have worked if she had a partner that said, I love you less when you're struggling or when you're not ideal. See, Dan has always loved her and always treasured every part of her, including her body, no matter what the size. And it's just an awesome, strong marriage. Mutual, unconditional love, and they're getting healthier together. There is so much to love about that, and that's what I call the best news ever.
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Thank you so much for being with us here at Colorado's Star 101.5. And the word for this afternoon is wind. It's going to continue tonight with some cloudy skies and lows dropping in the upper 50s tonight. Now, tomorrow, sunny, warm, continued wind, a high towards 90 degrees in the afternoon. You call

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2: 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Wow, right? 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You are redeemed. And you are becoming who you are. Let's get after it this afternoon and tonight.
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2: I know I've eaten some strange things over the years, but the question this afternoon is, what is the strangest thing that you eat? 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
1: Something to ponder this afternoon. If your best friend was going to introduce you to a complete stranger, what would they say? I'm going to ask Don that question and so much more as we become fast friends. I got Don on the phone. Hey, are you ready to become fast friends, Don?
2: I am.
1: All right, here we go. Question number one for you, Don. What was your very first job?
2: I was in high school, and I used to work the drive-through at Arby's.
1: Oh, really? Did you get to eat for free, too?
2: I did.
1: Let's try this. Did you ever put some sandwiches in a bag and hand them through the drive-through window and say,
3: Arby's, we have the meat?
2: I didn't. See, looking back now, that's a good slogan, but at the time, we didn't have that. I think the logo was the little talking oven mitt guy.
1: Oh, yeah, I remember that guy. He's kind of like a hamburger helper guy.
2: Yeah, this was about maybe 25 years ago, so it's been a little while.
1: All right. Question number two for you, Don. What's the strangest food that you eat?
2: The strangest food? Probably, I'm not sure what the name brand is, but it's popcorn. It's mixed with like different candies. There's a Snickers flavor and a Twix.
1: Is that the sitting on the couch watching TV snack?
2: That is, and that's every time I go into the kitchen and grab a little handful of snack also.
1: Oh, yeah, that's dangerous. I understand. All right, Don, one last question. If your best friend was going to introduce you to a stranger, what would they say?
2: That I can carry a conversation with anyone. I'm pretty accepting, and I'm an easygoing guy, so I can fit in pretty well with anybody.
1: I can tell that much just over the phone. Thank you so much. Nice getting to know you, Don. Thanks for being a member of the Star family,
2: you
1: man.
2: You too.
1: Have a good one.
2: Oh, thank you. I love your show.
1: Thank you.
2: You too.
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Love that song, Josiah Queen with Judas on Colorado's Star 101.5. Hey, it's Chad with an uplifting pearl of encouragement, especially if you're having a really tough day today. Someone once said, tough days are just a chapter in your life. It's not your whole life. Turn the page and move on.

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2: Great reminder here for all of us, because while you're waiting, God is working. While you're waiting, God is actually moving stuff around and he is working on your behalf. That's why it's so imperative that we practice patience, as hard as that may be. And when we say, "Where are you, God?" He's like, "Well, you just give me a minute. I'm working over here." And that's your one truth.
3: Hey, this is Brant. So my wife Carolyn and I are in the process of getting a mortgage. 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It's nice to be known. 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They remember you. United Faith Mortgage loves what we do here too. And I almost forgot to tell you, for our listeners, they'll provide a $1,000 lender credit at closing on all new home purchases, $500 for refinances. 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